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5: Every night at 6 p.m. Brett, welcome to you. I did want to begin. I'm so sad at Lindsey Graham's passing because he was absolutely the funniest guy I ever interviewed. Did you ever get a chance to play golf with him? Because that must be an experience.
6: I did several times, and it was an experience. You know, all those Southern quips. You can imagine about a golf game. He was very funny and often used that time with President Trump to get some serious policy things figured out or at least lobbied from his behalf. And as you can imagine, it was a long list because Lindsey was in the middle of everything.
5: He was, and he liked it that way. I was commenting to a friend that we're watching a transition in the Senate as Mitch McConnell prepares to retire, and we wish him well in his recovery. Lindsey dies. John Cornyn is defeated. The people who made the weather in the Senate for a long time are kind of aging out. Now, John Thune is not aging out. He'll be there for a while, and Tom Cotton's behind him. He'll be there for a while. But do you expect the Senate to change much?
6: Yeah, I do, I think. You know, some of the big wigs, and obviously Lindsey Graham was the top of them and thought he would be there for a long time. I think there is a change, and it's going to require a new kind of herding the cats when it comes to Republicans. They traditionally have not been good about doing that, at least not as organized as the Democrats seem to be singing from the same sheet of music. As evidenced today that the NDAA, the Defense Act, was filibustered by Democrats and successfully. They didn't get across the finish line.
5: I did not know that. That never happens. The NDA always passes.
6: Yeah. So, you know, there's trouble in River City here when it comes to funding the Defense Department, and they got to start back at square one.
5: Oh, my. I wonder if they'll go Reconciliation 3.0. Well, we will.
6: I think they're meeting at the White House this afternoon. At least the speaker and a few people are, about reconciliation 3.0 late this afternoon with the president.
5: I would love for them to jam 2.5 years of Pentagon spending into one bill and do it, because if the House flips or if the Senate flips, they won't get anything, period. Brett, I think I saw a promotion that Trey Yinks is sitting down with the president today. Is that going to be for Special Report, or is that some other show?
6: No, that's for us, and you'll see a big chunk of that on Special Report. Trey, I think, just wrapped up a little while ago. Mace, as you can imagine, most of it was about the Middle East and the situation in the Strait, which is, as you know, volatile and changing and adjusting, and Trey talked to him today. I know you just talked to him this week as well.
5: Well, you and I have both spent a lot of time talking to the president and have developed a variety of techniques to get back to whatever we want to talk about. How about Trey? He's used to dodging missiles, but is he used to interviewing the president?
6: You know, he's talked to him, and the president calls him now.
5: Yes.
6: He likes Trey's reporting, kind of being straight and to the point and telling what's going on in the Middle East. So he's picked up the phone and called him, and so they have a rapport. And I think Trey will get the job done as far as getting facts out from the president.
5: Well, I made a rookie mistake yesterday, Brett. You would not make this. President said if Iran had a nuclear weapon, they would use it. Now, I should have stopped and I should have just said, what? Come on. That's rhetoric, right? But I didn't, because I was moving too fast. Do you think Iran would actually use a nuke?
6: I mean, I wouldn't put it past them. You know, they're not. There is a part of that leadership that is sort of a death cult, and they've said it: death to Israel, death to America. And it's not. I don't think it's a joke. It's hard for me to believe that the logical leadership, and I don't know how many of those are left, would not see that the end of the regime and the end of the nation would happen after that.
5: Well, I remind the audience, you covered the Pentagon for years before you did the White House and Anchor Special Report. So what do you see unfolding now in round two? I always thought the MOU was halftime, but they came out of the locker room before we did. I thought we'd come out of the locker room after the elections. They came out of the locker room maybe to screw up our elections, but I don't see it happening again, because the president, as he told me yesterday, They're awful people. They're crazy. They're, what do you say? You said again, cuckoo. And so you can't deal with people like that.
6: Yeah, I think there was just an increasing level of frustration that they were hearing one thing and then the IRGC would say and do something completely different. And I think what you're going to see now is laying the battlefield of protecting the Strait foremost. I think you will have eyes on the so-called nuclear dust and what's happening with it. But I think that their main objective, at least so far, the targets that we've seen have been Iranian missile sites and IRGC bunkers around the Strait.
5: All right, last question. I want to switch over to domestic politics, Brett. Up in Maine, Susan Collins, of course, titan of the Senate, chair of appropriations on the Intel Committee. She had maybe a populist challenger in Graham Plattner, who was rough and ready and walrus mustached. I think they're going to nominate Troy Jackson, who is as bland as butter in the back of the fridge. He's just like the least exciting person in Maine. I don't think she's under threat now, because you really have to know nothing about what's in the best interest of your state to throw out Susan Collins. How do you assess the race with a substitute teacher?
6: Yeah, I think her chances increase. I'm sure Democrats will spend money there and try to sully her. But, you know, she is a veteran of getting through close elections that seem really close until Election Day. And people go into the box and say, oh, yeah, Susan Collins. And then they check the box. I mean, it used to happen. This is exact opposite, but it used to happen with Jesse Helms in North Carolina, where he would underwater for a lot of the election. And then suddenly people would go in and say, well, I know him. And
5: you're right. That's exactly what it, everybody always was looking to knock off Jesse. And they had a bunch of good candidates. They weren't bad candidates. They weren't stiff.
6: Harvey Gantt, all these guys. Yeah.
5: Yeah. You're right. Brett Baer, always good to talk to you. We will be watching tonight at 6 o'clock, both for your analysis and for Trey Yinks sitting down with the president. on Special Report. Thank you, Brett. I want to tell everyone right now about Venezuela again, because it's pretty horrific. And by pretty horrific, I mean we've dealt with hurricanes and earthquakes before in Central and South America and in the islands, and Food for the Poor always steps up. They're doing that right now. The campaign number is 855-359-4673, 855-359-4673. I'll say it one more time, 855-359-4673. Your donations are tax deductible. You can also go to my website, HughHewitt.com, and up at the top of that website is a banner that says, Help Venezuela. Pretty simple. Give a listen to Adriana, whose nephew was found after many days in the rubble alive.
7: A friend of mine who lives there in La Guaira called me and said, Adriana, they pulled your nephew out. I threw myself to the floor. I started screaming and crying. 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Today he's giving me little kisses. He talks to me. He tells me where it hurts. I'm very grateful to the rescuers that found him. 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
5: 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Or you can go to the top of my website. 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Or if you'd like to text and give, just text my name, Hewitt, H-E-W-I-T-T, to 51555. That's Hewitt to 51555, and that will be done. 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
11: .com, co-author of it, actually. Also the author of a book about stolen youth. And she was writing about the benefits of not hovering. And I just want to break from politics for a moment to set that up. I don't know the backstory, Bethany, about the nine-kid mom. Tell me about it.
12: The nine-kid mom?
11: Yeah, you said that there's been a mom who's been, well, maybe you didn't write the article at themomwars.substack, but a mother has been getting criticism for having a ninth baby.
12: Oh.
11: Okay.
12: Yes, remember? That was a while ago. Yes,
11: tell me
12: yes,
11: about
12: yes.
11: It.
12: When you write so many things, you forget what you wrote. So there is a mom. Her name on Instagram is very famous, is Ballerina Farm, Hannah something or other, and she recently had her ninth kid, and of course she got canceled for it, and lots of folks were complaining that there's no way you could possibly take care of nine children. You don't know all of your children. And I wrote a piece at the Mom Wars basically saying, like, the way that people parent now, of course you can't have nine children and take care of them according to how most people have, like, one or two. And I was actually having this conversation last night with two young women because this like hyper overparenting that people are doing, the helicoptering, is very unique to like one or two kids. You can't expand that when you hit 3, 4, 5, 6, or 9. And I just sort of saw it was an interesting argument from folks who just have no idea what parenting is like, should be like, and what it was once like. And it was much more relaxed and much more enjoyable.
11: Well, let me ask you about that. I grew up in Catholic Ohio, which is its own little world. And Catholic Ohio had a lot of 8 and 9 children families. And the way they operated was they, maybe the older ones would look after the younger one, but mostly in Warren, Ohio in the 60s and the 70s, see you when the streetlights go off. That was it.
12: Yep.
11: And you can come home and make yourself a peanut butter sandwich if you want. And if you want any money, you'd better find a job. You know, you can start mowing lawns at 10. And that was it. And it worked. Yep. Nobody got kidnapped. Nobody went missing. There were broken arms. I'm not saying there aren't broken arms, but there are broken arms today. I think the biggest change is the perceived threat to unattended children. What do you think?
12: Yeah. I think so. I mean, my number one fear as a parent is not my children getting abducted, but someone seeing my 7-year-old walking home from synagogue and calling the police on us, 100%. But if you look at the data, and Lenore Scanese from Free Range Moms or Parents, Free Range Parents, she breaks down this data really, really well. So if people want to Google it, they should. But it's never been safer to be a parent, and it's not based in data or rationality to fear this, you know, potential sort of kidnapping from a stranger. It's not a thing that happens any more than lightning strikes. But I think that we hear about it more. But I don't think that a lot of people are capable of rational risk assessment. But it's better for kids. If you look at sort of anxiety levels and all of confidence levels, it's so much better for kids to have independence. And you have to swallow this tiny, tiny, tiny risk, but also put it in perspective, the fact that, you know, your kid is more likely to be hit by lightning than they are to be abducted by a stranger.
11: All right. The second big worry is abuse of adults. And that's a Catholic Church-born problem. It came to light first, and it's gone other places with priests abusing children. But now everyone's got to be fingerprinted before they are babysitters. Everyone's got to sign in and out of preschool. I understand what happened. Another overreaction to the threat of abuse of children?
12: I think that it's not realistic to assume that it's going to catch many people. I mean, it's going to catch the people who are already in the system, but so many people who are abusers are not in the system. So I think it actually creates a false sense of security that, you know, oh, they passed the background check. And what magic do you think is behind the background check is the question I want to ask. I am concerned. I'm not Catholic. Child abuse is not exclusive to people in Catholic circles. It happens everywhere. It happens at Jewish summer camps. But how you protect your kid is like, you have conversations. If they go to a friend's house, you know, who is there? Do I trust everyone in that house? And there's been circumstances where my kids have asked for a sleepover at a friend's house, and I'm like, that older brother or that dad gives me the heebs, and I'm going to say no to that sleepover. You kind of have to evaluate it. And, you know, when I send my kids to summer camp, it's the same thing. I talk to the director of the camp and I say, what protocols do you have in place? You know, and my kids tell me, we're not allowed to be in a bunk by ourselves with a counselor. A good camp will have protocols in place that prevent abuse. And those are the kinds of places you have to send your kids.
11: And what is the Mandel rule about guns in friends' houses? Do you let them go to a house with guns in it?
12: I mean, they live in a house with guns in it.
11: So okay, that's what I want to know.
12: They couldn't go.
11: So yeah. What do you tell them about kids playing with guns? I mean, I think I said 1,000 times, don't do drugs, don't drink and drive, and if you see a gun, run away. Just get out of the house. If anyone brings it out to play with it, just get out of the house.
12: Yeah, I mean, we keep our guns locked away with biometric safes, and they're not loaded. We keep the guns and the ammo separate for that reason, behind different biometric safes, like within different biometric safes. Personally, I don't ask people about guns. My kids, we've talked, when they're old enough to have a play date, they're old enough to have had a conversation with us about a gun. And so it's not high on my list of concerns. Where I grew up in upstate New York, everyone had a gun. And like, I grew up with like a loaded gun in the living room, laying against a corner.
11: So did my wife, who had a shotgun in her dad's corner. It was loaded because they were out on the ranch.
12: Yeah, we did too.
11: Last question. Here's my biggest concern about my grandkids. I want them to be readers because of the great joy, pleasure, and depth that adds to their life. And they are thus far. But the reading statistics, did you see them this week?
12: Yes. Yes. It's terrifying. So The Atlantic had an incredible cover story about the decline of reading. I wrote actually a piece for the Mom Wars, I think it was like a couple weeks ago, about how to raise a reader. And I sat my daughter down with some of her friends who are all readers. And I'll sneak the conclusion of the piece for your listeners. It's boredom. That was the answer that these very insightful preteen girls gave me as to why they're readers, because they're not shuttled from activity to activity to activity. They just have a lot of time where they're not allowed to be on a screen, and they are in a house that's filled with books, and they pick up the book, and that's how you kind of raise a reader, in my experience. And I have four kids. I would say all of them are readers. The other thing that we do is my kids have a Kindle, and we don't police bedtime. And so if you want to stay up late, the only thing to do is read on your Kindle. And I get emails all night long. This person has purchased another book from the Kindle library. And I'm like, well, I wish they had been sleeping at 11:45, but at least they were reading instead.
11: They were reading. And the flashlight under the bed, that's a new tradition. It's the Kindle under the covers now. How about baseball? Are they allowed to have transistor radios in your home?
12: No.
11: No. No. Come on, Bethany. They should listen to the Orioles, not to the Nationals, but the Orioles. Bethany Mandel, follow her on X at Bethany Shondark. Read themomwars.substack.com and stay tuned. I'll be right back. Thank you, Bethany Mandel. Coming up, lots more, including Byron York, Rich Lowry. We'll see. There's lots ahead on the Hugh Hewitt Show. And after me on the Salem News Channel, Larry Elder. So stay tuned.
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0: With SRN News, I'm Keith Peters in Washington. Two justices of the Supreme Court appear before a House Appropriations Subcommittee, voicing their fears about threats to their safety. Amy Coney Barrett and Elena Kagan appeared on Capitol Hill today. Justice Barrett said the Supreme Court police expect a 38% jump in threats against the justices this year.
1: And those statistics sound abstract, but being on the receiving end of them is not. So I thought I would just share a little bit about how the threats have affected me and my family personally. They have required me to, my children, to think about and see things that children should not have to see or think about. One example is when threats to my life were particularly intense a few years ago around the time of the Dobbs leak.
0: Judges around the country have seen a rise in threats of violence and intimidation. Barrett's home was also targeted by a fake swatting call to police in May. The sister of the late South Carolina Senator Lindsey Graham has been sworn in to fill his seat just 3 days after his death.
2: Darlene Graham was appointed by South Carolina Governor Henry McMaster on Monday to fill the remaining months of her brother's term. She was sworn in at the Senate on Tuesday. A separate special election will be held next month to pick a new Republican nominee in the general election for Lindsey Graham's seat, as he had been seeking a fifth term this year. Darlene Graham will be the state's first female senator. She has not previously held public office. Bernie Bennett, Washington.
0: The House passed a bill Tuesday that would make daylight saving time permanent. Proponents, including the White House, argued the change would provide more daylight during the times that Americans are most active. The vote was 308-117. On Wall Street, the Dow up by 9 points, the Nasdaq rose 233, the S&P 500 advanced 28. This is SRN News.
3: He's an honors graduate of Harvard and that school up north, a proud Buckeye from Warren, Ohio, and the husband of the fetching Mrs. Hewitt. 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
8: Welcome back, America. Prime Minister of Iraq was at the White House today. Donald Trump had him into the Oval, did a gaggle with him. Let's listen in on part of that gaggle. Cut number 5.
9: So when I put that out yesterday, we've been doing that for many, many years. It was never fair to me that we would be guarding the strait when we basically don't take it. We don't need the oil at all. And it wasn't important for us, but it was important for allies. It was important for people that we get along with very well, including the major Gulf state countries. So I put it out yesterday. I thought it was good. I was called by different people, different countries, kings and Amirs and all of the people that we all know and we all love, and they've been, frankly, they've been very strong partners, and they said, we'd love to do it a different way. We'd love to invest in the United States with billions and billions of dollars and continue our record setting, because we would, there's never been a time like this with the United States, with the factories, with the plants, with everything else. And we would like to invest tremendously in the United States as opposed to charging a fee. And I like that, actually, because I don't think anybody should be able to charge a fee for the straight or for any other straight relationship in terms of other sections of the world. I don't think anybody should be really in that position. But we were doing it as a reimbursement. The Gulf states are going to invest a tremendous amount of money into the United States, and that was very satisfactory to me. I think it's actually much.
8: I want you to know, I think that's a great resolution. I think that's the best resolution. We don't want to be a toll booth. We do want, as I said this on Fox earlier today when I was on with Sandra Smith, Gulf War I, 1991, George H.W. Bush collected from the Coalition of the Willing all the cost of deploying the American troops to free Kuwait from Saddam Hussein. We ought to do the same thing. Sounds like the president's working it out. More on that in a moment. I'm in the Relief Factor studio. I want to remind you, this is what will get you through your day. I am in the Relief Factor studio. I've been taking this now for 15 years. We celebrated the 26th year of the program on Friday, thanks to Kurt Schlichter for sitting in for me. It's also my 44th wedding anniversary on Friday. And I credit the last 15 years and the ability I got to do a 10K 2 weeks ago on Saturday, to do a 7-miler at Huntington Beach on the past Saturday. Wherever I am, I try and get my miles in. Why? 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Here's President Trump on the inflation numbers, which were remarkably low today, down to 3.4% year over year, cut number 7.
10: 3.5%.
9: Yeah, thank you.
10: Will this trend hold now that strikes on Iran?
9: I think so. I think it's going to, inflation's down. We inherited the worst inflation in the history of our country. They say 48 years. It was the worst in the history of our country from Biden, Sleepy Joe. He might have been sleepy, but boy, he could create inflation like nobody. And I inherited that, and I got blamed for it, and it's not my fault. We are putting it to sleep. And we've done a great job, Scott and Howard and Marco and even Pete, because he's watching his dollars, right? But they've done a fantastic job. We've all done a fantastic job. So we had the worst inflation in history and the history of our country. I mean, we had months where it was 9% and 10%. And now we have a report just came out. It was just released. Thank you for bringing it up. But the report was incredible. Inflation is way down.
8: 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So here's what I think you ought to do with your security. Because inflation is going to get beat because we're producing our oil and we're getting investment in the United States, go to besthotgrill.com and celebrate. 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
8: Byron, we lost a legend this week in Lindsey Graham. I know you've interviewed him 1,000 times. What were your thoughts when you woke up and found out that Lindsey had gone on to the next life?
17: Well, I was absolutely stunned. To tell you the truth, I was awakened in the middle of the night. Fox News was doing overnight coverage of it and asked me to be a part of it. So I tried to quickly gather my thoughts, but you're absolutely right. The thing that strikes you when you think about him is just how many things he was involved with. You know, going back from what he was doing now, which was working on the Iran war, working on the Middle East, working on the war in Ukraine, working on some sort of Abraham Accords going forward, just all this stuff, all the other foreign policy things. He was the chairman of the budget committee. He was in the middle of all of this, all of these budget battles. He'd obviously been involved in judicial confirmations. I guess his most famous speech was the Brett Kavanaugh speech. And after that, he was the chairman of the Senate Judiciary Committee. Obviously, he'd been extremely close to John McCain and was a big part of that presidential campaign in 2008. And if you go back all the way to the Clinton impeachment, he was in the House, and he was an impeachment manager in the Clinton impeachment, which, and he did a great job, by the way. It's where he got famous. So, I mean, just really extraordinarily active life.
8: Now, Byron, I made the point to Brett Baer earlier. The Senate is getting older. My Senate, like, I'm a boomer. You're younger than I am. And Chuck Grassley seems like he'll go forever. But Mitch McConnell's retiring, and he's recovering, and that's good news. And John Cornyn was defeated, and that's bad news. But he was an institutionalist. The Senate is changing. Now, Leader Thune, very much an institutionalist. Tom Cotton is coming up behind him, very much an institutionalist. But I think there's a big change in the Senate coming. It's already happening on the Democratic side. There are wreckers now on the Democratic side. The Republicans want to hang on to the Senate. Who's going to win that battle?
17: Well, I would have said the Republicans pretty confidently, and I still think that's a real possibility. But, you know, on the occasion of Senator Graham's death, I started looking at all the Republicans who are leaving office before there's even an election. And there's 10, and maybe 11 if Marsha Blackburn wins the governorship in Tennessee. And that number, we have not seen that number in decades. So the combination of retirements, age, infirmity, death in the case of Senator Graham, has just really, really taken out a lot of important Republican senators. Obviously, Mitch McConnell being really the most important one. And you and I have talked about what Republicans owe him if they're happy that there are six conservatives on the Supreme Court. They need to thank Mitch McConnell for that, for what he did in 2016. And if they believed always that campaign finance reform was a very bad idea and that the courts would eventually prove it that it was, which they have, you can thank Mitch McConnell for that too. So a lot of people who played really enormous roles in the past couple of decades are leaving the scene.
8: So I am curious, with the new breed, and by the way, there is within the Republican caucus a handful to maybe 15 senators who would like to break the filibuster because they want to pass the SAVE Act. And that includes Mike Lee and Rick Scott. But a majority of the caucus doesn't want to break the filibuster. I believe they're right, by the way. I think the filibuster is vital to the working of the Republic. But it's not in the Constitution, so it can be broken. And Harry Reid is the guy who introduced the nuclear option to break the rules. So that could happen. Do you think the new senators will be in favor of breaking the filibuster? Because the party that's out of power won't want to do it. The party that's in power will want to do it if they're radical. And I just like a slow Senate.
17: Well, that's the way it was. That's what it was designed to be. And, you know, I agree with you in the sense that I am against killing the filibuster and have always been against killing the filibuster. But, you know, it's a harder argument to make in the pretty much certainty that Democrats, if they get the chance, will kill the legislative filibuster. I mean, the only reason they didn't do it before was because of Kyrsten Sinema and Joe Manchin, both of whom are gone. And, you know, you look thinking about packing the Supreme Court, which doesn't require a constitutional amendment. All you have to do is pass a law. And
8: We disagree about that, but go ahead. We disagree. I think there's a very strong constitutional amendment argument that the 14th Amendment, followed immediately by the setting at 9, makes it a violation of the Due Process Clause of the 14th Amendment to change the number on the court. But go ahead.
17: Just well, you to are the that. Con law professor here. But
8: no one agrees with me. Very few people agree with me.
17: I think you just pass a law, and if the president signs it, there it is. And, you know, if Democrats get the House and the Senate and the White House, they'll do it. So, of course, then if that happens, and let's say they expand the Supreme Court to 13, the next time Republicans are in power, you know, perhaps they will change it to some other number. So I think it sets off a really, really bad series of events.
8: It's the end of the rule of law, which is why I think it violates the Due Process Clause. If you change the court and you put on five Justice Brown Jacksons, right? You got nine, you're going to 13, or you put on four Justice Brown Jackson, there is no law. Everything's overturned that she doesn't like. She really is just a political judge. I mean, she's a very good political judge, but she's an what we call a results-driven judge. What does she want the result to be? She'll come up with an argument. That's a disaster for the country. Do you think we're inevitably going there?
17: Inevitably, I hope not. But, you know, do you think that the Democrats will nominate a candidate for president in 2028 who opposes expanding the Supreme Court? I don't think they will. I think it's going to be very hard to win a Democratic nomination in that process, that primary process, without pledging to change the Supreme Court.
8: They need to have, even if they did pledge, you know, back in the filibuster debate when Sinema and Manchin took the arrows, Hassan and Shaheen were with them, and allegedly some other Democrats don't want to break the filibuster.
17: Yep.
8: And I think Fetterman will be against breaking the filibuster, so they would need to win five seats. Boy, even given that they're trying to screw up, they're trying to cheat in Alaska, even given that, I don't see that happening. Byron York, good to talk to your friend. We will miss Lindsey Graham together. Follow Byron on X at Byron York. Follow me the next segment on the Hugh Hewitt Show.
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8: Every American, this is it. 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
1: So I thought I would just share a little bit about how the threats have affected me and my family personally. They have required me to, my children, to think about and see things that children should not have to see or think about. One example is when threats to my life were particularly intense a few years ago around the time of the Dobbs leak. My security detail sent me home with a bulletproof vest, and I carried it into my house, put it into my bedroom, dropped it down on a table, turned around, and my 12-year-old son was standing in the doorway of my bedroom, and he wanted to know what it was and why I had it. And I didn't know how to respond because maybe I lack imagination, but I didn't expect that performing this service was going to put me in the position of explaining to my children what a bulletproof vest was and why I had to wear one. It's also been reported in the news that roughly 6 weeks ago, I was the victim of a swatting incident. At that point, one of my teenage sons opened the door to go out with friends and saw in our street, it was full of police cars who had responded to a false report of gunshots and raised voices in my home. I was very, very grateful that I had Supreme Court police outside my home because they were able to stop and meet with and explain to the county police that it had been a false alarm, and so the police did not actually attempt to enter our home. Many of us, me included, have received threatening anonymous deliveries designed to intimidate and harass us. They are often sent in the name of Judge Salas's son, who I think, as you mentioned in the beginning, Mr. Chairman, is deceased because he was killed by a disgruntled lawyer who showed up at Judge Salas's home intending to kill her, but her son, 20 years old at the time, opened the door and took the bullet instead. Her husband, standing behind, was seriously injured. So I think the message on these deliveries being sent in his name is clear. As Justice Kagan said, federal judges across the country, throughout the judiciary, including the Supreme Court, continue to do their jobs without fear or favor, but the threat level is really high.
8: The threat level is really high. That is terrible. And it is a result of rhetoric directed at the court, beginning with Chuck Schumer. 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And then come right back for hour number three of today's Hugh Hewitt Show.

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10: Foundations of Freedom, a look at America's founding principles and the leaders who shaped our nation.
11: Most Americans think of Abraham Lincoln and they think of the Civil War or the Emancipation. But in 1862, he signed another hugely significant piece of legislation, the Homestead Act. It offered eligible Americans up to 160 acres of land, not as a prize for the powerful, but as an opportunity for ordinary families willing to live on it, work it, and build something lasting. Why did it matter? Because Lincoln understood that freedom was not merely the absence of tyranny,

0: Sage Larry Elder.
1: 888-971-SAGE, 888-971-7243. I am Larry Elder. The governor of California claims it's been a, quote, visible reduction in homelessness. Number 37.
2: First time in almost two decades, California has seen a reduction in unsheltered homelessness. Visible reduction. Still a lot of progress, close to double digits, 9.5%. Few states, by the way, just three states can lay claim to any kind of reduction like that in the United States. You're seeing increases all across the country, double-digit increases in unsheltered homelessness. Finally, in California, we're seeing progress.
1: My guest wants to be this man's successor. Please welcome back to the program Republican candidate for California Senator Steve Hilton.
3: Well, I'll take it. Whatever we can do to kick these Democrats out.
1: Yeah, so, look, Steve, he says double-digit reduction in homelessness, 9.75.
3: It's insane, isn't it? The brazen gaslighting. First of all, those numbers are total BS. Even NPR fact-checked him. He used this same number in his State of the State address in January. So we've heard it before. And back then when he said it, even NPR said that it wasn't true, because the numbers that he's citing are totally partial. They're based on reporting from some counties, not others. They're not the whole period. And in any case, why is that good when we've got the highest homelessness in the entire country? We've got basically roughly 10 or 11% of the U.S. population, nearly 50% of the U.S. homeless population. And he's bragging about after, you know, what is it? How many years is it now since his plan to end homelessness in 10 years? It's like 30 years ago he started saying this, and billions and billions and billions of dollars of our money. And the problem just got worse and worse and worse. He should be ashamed of himself.
1: Well, you're right. When he was governor of San Francisco, he said he would end homelessness in that city by the end of his second term. He had two terms there, two terms lieutenant governor, and soon two terms here. And the problem has only gotten worse. Now, you've just recently been talking about this, and you said there's a huge reason why we have this problem. Tell us about this.
3: About the homelessness.
1: Yes.
3: Well, I mean, it's a sort of combination of the total failure to enforce the law, right? So everyone knows that. Everyone knows that you come to California and they're going to basically do nothing to remove the homeless encampments. You've got the absolute metastasizing problem of drug addiction, fentanyl in particular, which is going completely unchecked here in California, and mental health problems, because there's a massive gap in mental health provision, because all the money that we've put in has been funneled towards what they call permanent supportive housing, which is these apartment units, sometimes costing $1 million each, where they put a fentanyl addict. It's basically like I've been on the streets with real non-profits and charities and faith-based organizations actually trying to solve the problem. And the way one of them put it to me is like, these government schemes basically give homeless drug addicts a second home, where they're given $1 million apartment, they go back on the streets to buy and sell drugs because they're drug addicts. And that's not necessarily their fault. Who knows? We're not judging how someone got into that situation, but you're never going to get out of that situation if you're on the street. And so it starts with enforcing the law. Every single homeless encampment we see is illegal. It's always been illegal, but they refuse to enforce the law. And I've said very clearly as governor, I want to start with giving local government the chance to do it, because I believe in decentralizing power philosophically. Don't want to centralize everything. And I'm going to be very clear with them. Either you clean this up and it'll be in a matter of months, not years, or if you won't do it, then I will, as governor, using state law enforcement resources, one way or another, we'll have it cleaned up by the end of 2027, my first term, my first year as governor.
1: The website is stevehiltonforgovernor.com. That's stevehiltonforgovernor.com. Steve, we just have 1 minute left in this segment. We have a short segment in just a few minutes, so please stick around for that if you can. I want you to comment on what the mayor of Los Angeles said. You can't succeed without teeth. This was her plan. This was her plan. This was her plan, Steve, to deal with homelessness.
3: I mean, it's just unbelievable. Like, and well, at the same time as that, because, you know, that's a consequence of some of the drug taking, like, they're giving out free drug paraphernalia. They're keeping people on drugs. They're keeping the tooth thing going. She's the opposite of the tooth fairy. She's the tooth devil. I mean, it's just a complete joke, these people. They have absolutely no common sense, and they're so out of touch with the scale of the problem and the nature of the problem. Nothing's going to get better with these people in charge. By the way, talking about teeth, I was just up there in Boyle Heights, the warehouse fire that she failed to put out for about a week. Now there's a massive problem of rotting meat. So never mind the teeth. It would be very useful not to have certainly the sense of smell in your nose up there, because the stench of rotting meat, that's now affecting that whole neighborhood. What's she doing about that? Nothing. These people are so useless.
1: Let's talk about your opponent, Javier Becerra. I recall during your debate, he was asked to give Gavin Newsom a grade on homelessness. And if I'm not mistaken, Steve, he gave him an A. What is his plan? I'm talking about Javier Becerra. What is his plan to deal with homelessness?
3: More of the same. And that's his story on everything. Another moment in the campaign on CNN, he was asked what he would do differently, what he would change. The host said to him, look, we've got the highest poverty rate in the country, highest unemployment rate. The cost of living is the worst in the country. You know, is there anything you would change about what the policies that have brought us to this point? He couldn't think of anything. And so it's more of the same on everything. That's his plan, if you can call it that. And it's no surprise, because Becerra is like, you know, he's a puppet of the machine, just like Newsom, just like Bacilokai, these career politicians. He's been a career politician for 36 years, Javier Becerra, done nothing else in his life. He's not going to make any difference or anything, except you could say make it worse, because the trend lines would continue to go in a downward direction with this guy in charge. That's why it's unthinkable. We cannot have this guy is our governor. It'll be a disaster for California.
1: Steve, 2 minutes left in this segment. What are the polls saying? I haven't seen any in a while. And what is the state and the national Republican Party doing for you?
3: Mm-hmm. So the poll, I can give you a poll that we did for our campaign, which is really to give us a sense of the battleground. And it's encouraging in one sense. Look, I've always been very clear, this is not going to be easy, just as you found when you were running, Larry. We were up against a very, very well-financed, well-organized, corruptly financed machine. And it's the unions and the non-profits and the media and all the rest of it. So it's not going to be easy. But there's hope here. Our poll found that you've got about 33% of the voters who are solidly with me, whatever. You've got about 41% who are solidly with Becerra, regardless. And that leaves 26% who are really open to anybody's pitch. They are up for grabs. They're not particularly ideological. They're not strong. They're not Democrats or Republicans. They're just regular people who want a better life. And my arguments and the messages I'm putting out there, enough is enough. We've got to fix this state. We've got to make our state Cal affordable, $3 gas, cut utility bills in half, first $150,000 tax-free, starter homes for young families that are affordable. This is exactly what will really connect with those people. So I'm confident that we can do it, that we can do it. I mean, we're going to have to work very hard, raise a lot of money, but I think our poll showed the path to victory. And there's another poll, not ours, but there's another one you see, which is there's a majority of Californians who want change, who think the state's going in the wrong direction and it's time for change. And just at that point, when a majority of Californians want change, the Democrats put up someone
1: Steve Hilton,
3: who is the living embodiment.
1: Steve Hilton for governor.com. We come back, Steve, when I ask you about voter fraud, are you concerned? Don't go away.
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0: 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Eldorado's Let Larry Know What's On Your Mind.
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2: 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I am Larry Elder with your Salem News Channel. Coming up, Bernie Sanders often points to Sweden as the example of a country we ought to emulate. He may have to rethink that and come up with a brand new country. My guest is Steve Hilton, of course, is running for governor in California as a Republican. His website is stevehiltonforgovernor.com. That's stevehiltonforgovernor.com. Steve, I don't think you answered my question about what the state and the national party is doing for you. Do they believe this is a winnable race?
3: Point. Yeah, I don't know. I mean, I'm not sure, honestly. I think that we're going to have to earn it and do it ourselves in California as usual. Mm-hmm. I did speak to the, I went to the RNC summer retreat a couple of weeks ago in DC with a lot of their big donors and other supporters. Many members of the cabinet were there. There was a lot of interest in the race. You know, they gave me a good speaking slot. That itself is interesting. I was the only person from who's not in the cabinet who spoke at that meeting. And so that's good. I think that there's interest. I think that I'll be at the Republican Governors Association this coming weekend. And so I'm banging the drum. And and I'm hoping that we'll finally get some interest. I mean, of course, there's some House seats in California that are going to be very important for keeping the House majority. And so in the sense that we don't mind for a statewide race where the votes come from, if we can concentrate efforts in those kind of target areas, maybe that's a way of working together. You know, I'm open to it. So I think that I've got very good relationships at the national level with the party, with the president, obviously. So we'll see what happens.
2: Your opponent, a top aide of your component, was involved in some sort of financial scandal. Has any of that stuck to Javier Becerra?
3: Not yet, but it will do, because it's not about the aide, it's about Becerra himself. Let me just explain the anatomy of it. When Becerra was appointed Biden's HHS secretary, which he was a disaster in, by the way, that's a whole story unto itself, which we will be telling. He wanted his chief of staff, Sean McCluskey, to go with him to D.C. The salary wasn't enough for this guy, so they cooked up this scheme to top up his pay with money from Javier Becerra's California campaign account, routed through an intermediary who happened to be Gavin Newsom's former chief of staff and their consulting firm. All of that is totally illegal, breaks California law, breaks federal law, and they did it anyway. It is impossible for me to believe that Becerra didn't know about this, since the entire point of the scheme was for him to have his guy with him in Washington. That was the point of it. So he's up to his neck in it. There's going to be sent, they've done a plea deal, the people involved in this. His own chief of staff, Sean McCluskey's former chief of staff, sentenced on August the 6th. We'll see what happens then. And the other person, Dana Williamson, Gavin Newsom's former chief of staff, sentencing is set for September the 17th. This story is just going to get louder as we go through the campaign, and it absolutely captures the corruption that you've got and the arrogance of this machine.
2: The website is stevehiltonforgovernor.com, stevehiltonforgovernor.com. Steve, thank you so much for coming on. God bless.
3: Great to be with you. Thank you, man. Thank you.
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2: Most Americans think of Abraham Lincoln and they think of the Civil War or the Emancipation. But in 1862, he signed another hugely significant piece of legislation, the Homestead Act. It offered eligible Americans up to 160 acres of land, not as a prize for the powerful, but as an opportunity for ordinary families willing to live on it, work it, and build something lasting. Why did it matter? Because Lincoln understood that freedom was not merely the absence of tyranny. Rather, freedom required responsibility, labor, stewardship, and moral courage. A free people must be given room to build, but they also must be willing to cultivate what they have been given. That still matters today. Liberty without responsibility decays. Opportunity without character collapses. Lincoln's lesson is clear. A nation stays free when its people remain willing to work, build, and steward freedom under God.
3: Ian Ralston was a combat medic who suffered a catastrophic war injury in Iraq. When I met Ian for the first time, I knew we had to do everything we could to get him.
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14: 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Sir, yes, sir!
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1: Well, authorities are still gathering some information overseas, but British police now say that a former politician and reality TV contestant apparently has been the victim of a targeted attack.
2: Lawrence Taylor, head of National Counterterrorism Policing, says authorities are investigating the planning and motivation behind what he calls a targeted attack on the former politician and reality TV contestant Anne Widdecombe. A 28-year-old man remains in custody on suspicion of murder and terror crimes. Widdecombe, who is 78, was a prominent voice in British politics, known for her socially conservative views. Police believe she was attacked on Wednesday afternoon and found dead the next day in her rural home in southwest England. Authorities have not disclosed the cause of death, only noting she sustained serious injuries. I'm Charles de Ledesma.
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17: 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I got to tell

0: enshrine abortion rights in the state constitutions. Both places already allow abortion through at least 24 weeks of pregnancy. Abortion rights groups have prevailed in most ballot measure votes over the last 4 years. Bernie Bennett reporting.
1: Subaru of America recalling 540,000 Crosstrek, Forester, and Ascent vehicles in the U.S. because of an inaccurate label. National Highway Traffic Safety Administration says the cars were made with a certification label that incorrectly states the gross axle weight rating. Breaking news and analysis, Town Hall.
2: Foundations of Freedom, a look at America's founding principles and the leaders who shaped our nation.
3: Most Americans think of Abraham Lincoln and they think of the Civil War or the Emancipation. But in 1862...
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14: 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A shout out to our friends in Bend, Oregon, who catch great talk radio on KBND. 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
18: The bottom line of my... thing is, really, is that my job in the live music world is just those people that come is to have the best time they possibly can.
19: Now, you know what? I don't think I have ever talked about Mick Jagger on this talk show ever in the last 30 years. But I wanted to today because this week Jagger did an interview, and it was a rather extensive interview. And I thought part of the most important part of it, part of the most interesting part about it, is that Mick Jagger says when his fans come to pay for a show, they are there for a show, for music, not for a political lecture. Should more entertainers be following his lead instead of trying to turn concerts into campaign rallies? Welcome to the Lars Larson Show. Let me get into that in just a moment. But first, glad to have you with me. If you want to join what we call the best conversation in talk journalism, it's here every day at 866-HEY-LARS. That's 866-439-5277. Send your emails to talk@LarsLarson.com. And if you're a naysayer, boy, for 30 years, every single naysayer has gone to the head of the line. We're glad to have naysayers who call in to disagree with something I've said or something a guest has said on this show. We have maintained a standard that naysayers go to the head of the line at 866-439-5277. You can also vote in our poll on X.

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5: Welcome back, America. Justice Amy Coney Barrett made a rare appearance on Capitol Hill today. Some of her testimony ought to be heard by every American. This is it, cut number 11.
6: So I thought I would just share a little bit about how the threats have affected me and my family personally. They have required me to, my children, to think about and see things that children should not have to see or think about. One example is when threats to my life were particularly intense a few years ago, around the time of the Dobbs leak. My security detail sent me home with a bulletproof vest, and I carried it into my house, put it into my bedroom, dropped it down on a table, turned around, and my 12-year-old son was standing in the doorway of my bedroom, and he wanted to know what it was and why I had it, and I didn't know how to respond because maybe I lack imagination, but I didn't expect that performing this service was going to put me in the position of explaining to my children what a bulletproof vest was and why I had to wear one. It's also been reported in the news that roughly 6 weeks ago, I was the victim of a swatting incident. At that point, one of my teenage sons opened the door to go out with friends and saw in our street, it was full of police cars, who had responded to a false report of gunshots and raised voices in my home. I was very, very grateful that I had Supreme Court police outside my home because they were able to stop and meet with and explain to the county police that it had been a false alarm, and so the police did not actually attempt to enter our home. Many of us, me included, have received threatening anonymous deliveries designed to intimidate and harass us. They are often sent in the name of Judge Salas's son, who I think, as you mentioned in the beginning, Mr. Chairman, is deceased because he was killed by a disgruntled lawyer who showed up at Judge Salas's home intending to kill her, but her son, 20 years old at the time, opened the door and took the bullet instead. Her husband, standing behind, was seriously injured. So I think the message on these deliveries being sent in his name is clear. As Justice Kagan said, federal judges across the country, throughout the judiciary, including the Supreme Court, continue to do their jobs without fear or favor, but the threat level is really high.
5: 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That is terrible. And it is a result of rhetoric directed at the court, beginning with Chuck Schumer. 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
7: Most Americans think of Abraham Lincoln and they think of the Civil War or the Emancipation. But in 1862, he signed another hugely significant piece of legislation, the Homestead Act. It offered eligible Americans up to 160 acres of land, not as a prize for the powerful, but as an opportunity for ordinary families willing to live on it, work it, and build something lasting. Why did it matter? Because Lincoln understood that freedom was not merely the absence of tyranny. Rather, freedom required responsibility, labor, stewardship, and moral courage. A free people must be given room to build, but they also must be willing to cultivate what they have been given. That still matters today. Liberty without responsibility decays. Opportunity without character collapses. Lincoln's lesson is clear. A nation stays free when its people remain willing to work, build, and steward freedom under God.
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9: News this hour from Town Hall. I'm Jason Walker. Another death during an encounter with immigration agents.
10: Authorities say a man running from federal officers in Northeast Florida was struck and killed early Tuesday morning by a tractor trailer. The 28-year-old was among four occupants of a vehicle that stopped in the parking lot of a gas station and convenience store in St. Augustine. Police say that during the encounter with agents from ICE and Homeland Security investigations, the four fled on foot, with one darting across a busy road into the path of a semi-truck. Florida Highway Patrol spokesman Sergeant Dylan Bryan says the driver stopped and tried to render aid, but the man died at the scene. It marks the third death in about a week involving encounters with ICE agents. I'm Jennifer King.
9: Prominent billionaire omitting a once close friend from this year's list of charitable donations.
11: Billionaire Warren Buffett has excluded Bill Gates' foundation from his annual donations this year following disclosures of the Microsoft co-founder's ties to convicted sex offender Jeffrey Epstein. Instead, Buffett will donate about $6 billion to foundations connected to his own family. Most of Buffett's charitable gifts since 2006 have gone to the Gates Foundation, but in March, Buffett told CNBC that he hadn't spoken to Gates since before the Epstein files were released in 2025. Gates has denied any knowledge of Epstein's crimes and has not been accused of any wrongdoing. I'm Marcela Sanchez.
9: Officials in Thailand say two more people have died from their injuries in that massive fire in a Bangkok nightclub. The death count is now officially 32, but officials say dozens more are hospitalized, many of them in critical condition. Baseball's All-Star game last night in Philadelphia, the American League over the National League, 4-0. More on these stories, townhall.com.
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9: Well, voters in one of the most conservative states in the nation will decide whether to roll back the state's abortion ban. Here's Bernie Bennett.
13: Idaho officials informed supporters Monday that the measure would be added to the ballot. That makes it the fourth state where voters will directly decide abortion policy in November. In Missouri, a proposal would undo an amendment adopted 2 years ago that allowed abortion. In Nevada and Virginia, measures before voters would enshrine abortion rights in the state constitutions. Both places already allow abortion through at least 24 weeks of pregnancy. Abortion rights groups have prevailed in most ballot measure votes over the last 4 years. Bernie Bennett reporting.
9: Subaru of America recalling 540,000 Crosstrek, Forester, and Ascent vehicles in the U.S. because of an inaccurate label. Officials say the cars were made with a certification label that incorrectly states their gross axle weight rating. Breaking news and analysis, townhall.com.
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15: Maybe like me, you're a union guy who's watched your union promote issues that violate your faith. 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

0: Thank you, Ledger, with us. Welcome into Wednesday. It's easy to feel as if you finished a marathon after navigating IKEA's maze-like layout to buy furniture. Now, dozens of runners will actually log 26.2 miles within a single store. The marathon at an IKEA in England quickly filled its 80 spots after registration opened last month. The race is not until December. Runners will complete 17 laps around the showroom, market hall, and warehouse. The aid stations might serve IKEA's popular Swedish meatballs, and runners will probably receive kits to build their own medals. But the Washington Post says the race isn't all fun and games. Runners must finish within 6 hours so IKEA employees can get back to work. A portion of each roughly $110 entry fee will be donated to Shelter, a British charity that advocates for affordable housing. The local market manager for the store hopes to make it a bigger event in the future. For Nicole Murray and Mike Gavin, I'm Gordon Deal. Thanks for listening to This Morning, America's First News.
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4: News this hour from Town Hall, I'm John Scott. U.S. military has reimposed a naval blockade on Iranian ports. This comes as Washington tries to stop Iran's attacks on ships in the Strait of Hormuz. Days of retaliatory strikes across the Middle East by Iran and the U.S. attacks threatened to push the region back to all-out war. President Trump told Fox News Channel that more U.S. strikes against Iran coming over the next 2 days. Growing concerns about our aging lawmakers in Washington. Correspondent Laura Wetters reports.
5: The sudden death of South Carolina Senator Lindsey Graham is renewing focus on the country's aging lawmakers. Graham had just turned 71 just 2 days before he passed away. The senator appeared to be in good health and had played golf with President Trump and former South Carolina Congressman Trey Gowdy just days before he left for a trip to Ukraine. Meanwhile, Republican Senator Mitch McConnell, who is 84, was rushed to the hospital back on June 14th. McConnell says he fell at home and has been suffering from a mild case of pneumonia. He released a photo of himself and his wife. And President Trump, now 80, is the oldest person ever elected president. He was 78 at the time. Laura Winters reporting.
4: 12 states suing to block Paramount's takeover of Warner Brothers Discovery. Bernie Bennett has more.
6: They argued in a lawsuit Monday that the $81 billion merger would, quote, extinguish competition in Hollywood and lead to fewer choices for consumers across the U.S. The Office of California's Attorney General is leading the coalition. It alleges that the proposed merger would lead to higher prices, lower quality, and less content for movies and the television landscape. Paramount maintains that merging with Warner would be good for competition. The company says it will vigorously defend the transaction. Bernie Bennett reporting.
4: And five of the biggest U.S. banks reporting record profits on Tuesday, beating even the most optimistic Wall Street expectations. J.P. Morgan Chase earned a record $16.9 billion in the quarter. More on these stories from townhall.com.
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4: Another death during an encounter with immigration agents. Jennifer King has more.
8: Authorities say a man running from federal officers in northeast Florida was struck and killed early Tuesday morning by a tractor trailer. The 28-year-old was among four occupants of a vehicle that stopped in the parking lot of a gas station and convenience store in St. Augustine. Police say that during the encounter with agents from ICE and Homeland Security investigations, the four fled on foot, with one darting across a busy road into the path of a semi-truck. Florida Highway Patrol spokesman Sergeant Dylan Bryan says the driver stopped and tried to render aid, but the man died at the scene. It marks the third death in about a week involving encounters with ICE agents. I'm Jennifer King.
4: The House passing a bill Tuesday, it would make daylight saving time permanent. The Senate would also have to pass the bill before it could become law, but it's unclear if it will do so. News and analysis at townhall.com.
9: Today, expect partly sunny skies with sweltering heat reaching a high of 96. Tonight will be clear to partly cloudy, remaining very warm and humid with a low of 76. Tomorrow we'll see partial sunshine and toasty conditions with a high of 94. On Friday, it will be hot with plenty of sunshine and a few clouds, but watch out for a heavy thunderstorm in the afternoon with temperatures reaching a high of 90. Saturday will be mostly cloudy and humid with a possibility of a heavy thunderstorm in the afternoon and a high of 87. I'm meteorologist Joe Lundberg on 98.9 FM, The Answer.
10: This is Josh Pick with the Aptus Blueprint Radio Show. The thing that I hear most often in meetings is, what do I do when it seems like stocks and bonds are getting crushed, rates at the bank are abysmal, and inflation is at 40-year highs? 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
17: This is Hugh Hewitt for townhall.com. Graham Plattner ended his bid to represent the people of Maine in the U.S. Senate on Wednesday night. He would have done well to begin his consideration with earnest engagement with the Bible. Really. Specifically, the Gospel of Luke, chapter 8, verse 17, where it says, "For nothing is secret that will not be revealed, nor anything hidden that will not be known and come to light." Now more than ever, every candidate must be warned again about this truth.

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4: News this hour from Town Hall, I'm John Scott. The U.S. has imposed a naval blockade on Iran and intensified its airstrike campaign in retaliation for Tehran's attacks on ships trying to pass through the Strait of Hormuz. Iranian officials said the American strikes Wednesday hit an Iranian army barracks, killing at least seven troops. Adding further pressure on Tehran, the U.S. Treasury Department issuing fresh sanctions against Iran. A call for more protection amid dangerous times for judges around the country. Bob Agnew has more.
5: Supreme Court Justice Amy Coney Barrett has told lawmakers that a sharp increase in threats targeting her and other justices is increasingly encroaching on their personal and family lives. Barrett, along with liberal Justice Elena Kagan, testified to Congress on Tuesday, a rare event for members of the High Court. With violence and intimidation on the rise nationwide, the justices are seeking millions of dollars to enhance security to help keep judges safe across the country. Bob Agner reporting.
4: In health news, Michigan officials eyeing lettuce as a possible cause to a large cyclospora outbreak. Correspondent Lisa Dwyer.
6: 2026 is already the nation's worst year for reported cases. More than 30 states have reported infections. Michigan has more than 3,300 cases. Officials there say early information points to lettuce or salad greens as a possible culprit. Michigan officials advise consumers to buy whole heads of lettuce, discard the outer layers, and thoroughly wash what's left. They also suggest avoiding bagged lettuce and pre-mixed salad kits. Cyclospora is a microscopic parasite that commonly causes watery diarrhea. I'm Lisa Dwyer.
4: Heavy downpours in South Texas washed out highways and stranded motorists Tuesday. Forecasters warned that a threat of more severe weather could bring dangerous flooding. Governor Greg Abbott declared a disaster. More from townhall.com.
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4: New York State says no to data centers.
9: New York is blocking new large data centers that fuel artificial intelligence for up to a year to protect the environment and energy grid. Governor Kathy Hochul signed an executive order Tuesday for the country's first statewide moratorium on hyperscale data centers. These facilities require massive amounts of energy and water to cool thousands of servers. The governor's order pauses state permitting and directs regulators to create standards addressing environmental impacts and energy demand. Tech companies argue this could hurt job growth and seed ground to China and AI development. Keith Peters reporting.
4: A Tyrannosaurus Rex fossil billed as one of the world's largest and most complete specimens was sold for a record $50.1 million to a mystery bidder, the fossil discovered in 2021 on a ranch in South Dakota. News at townhall.com.
10: Today, expect partly sunny skies with sweltering heat, reaching a high of 96. Tonight will be clear to partly cloudy, remaining very warm and humid with a low of 76. Tomorrow we'll see partial sunshine and toasty conditions with a high of 94. On Friday, it will be hot with plenty of sunshine and a few clouds, but watch out for a heavy thunderstorm in the afternoon with temperatures reaching a high of 90. Saturday will be mostly cloudy and humid with a possibility of a heavy thunderstorm in the afternoon and a high of 87. I'm meteorologist Joe Lundberg on 98.9 FM, The Answer.
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13: It's not good to start an hour of talk radio and streaming video news on the Salem News Channel or here on WMAL, our flagship station, the radio end of it, broadcast across the Salem Radio Network. It's not good to start that hour like we just did as I'm throwing up in my mouth a little bit. But I just watched the promo video of Joe Biden and his new memoir of his time in the White House, and I did. I had a little reaction to it. We're going to share the video with you, and we're going to ask you a critical question at 855-784-4255. The name of the book is Promise Me, America. It's funny. If I look back on the Biden years and the Biden presidency, I can come up with a lot of other pithy titles to describe what we all endured and what the Biden presidency was like, and I bet you can too. 855-784-4255. I want you to name the Joe Biden memoir on the Joe Biden presidency. What's your title for that book? 855-784-4255. Joining us right now is a friend of the program, friend of parents, and, frankly, the rule of law and the Constitution everywhere. He is the one and only Ian Pryor. You've got a great resume. You do great work with America First Legal. But I like introducing you, Ian.

0: start digging in here, because we know that LCPS and LCSO, the sheriff's office, have not always been on the same page on a lot of things, and the LCSO has usually been the one in the right, if not always.
1: Yeah.
0: So
1: Ian, let's zoom out a little bit here. Can we? You're so good at sort of contextualizing these issues from the micro to the macro, because there is a pattern of behavior not just in Loudoun County Public Schools, Fairfax County Public Schools, Montgomery County Public Schools in Maryland, but you can go to pretty much any major suburban area around a major metroplex in this country, whether it's Dallas or Los Angeles or Chicago or Atlanta. This is a pattern of behavior nationwide at these public school systems and these school boards, who are elected officials who are supposed to be looking out for the voters, for the taxpaying citizens.
0: Well, yeah, and I think that there's a couple of reasons for that. One is you look at, you know, the budgets of these organizations, right? You know, as I was saying, the superintendent Spence makes $500,000 a year. They've got a $2 billion budget. A lot of these school districts have multi-billion dollar budgets, so they kind of become their own small country that they think they can do whatever they want to do. Furthermore, when they do get caught, yes, I mean, you saw the last superintendent, he got put on trial, he got convicted, but ultimately, you know, because of a jury instruction, he got let off. So they see no consequences really happening. And to get consequences against these big companies, these big school districts, it takes a lot of work. Even if you're the federal government, even if you're saying, we're going to defund you, we're going to take away your federal funds, that takes a lot of time and a lot of bureaucratic red tape. So what these school districts believe, I think, is that we can get away with it and we can outlast people, because we're going to keep taking in money. There's nobody that's going to be able to hold us accountable. And if we have to cover things up so that we don't get bad press, we will. If we end up getting bad press, who cares? We'll outlast that. We won't fire anybody. I mean, it's really problematic when you see things like this. And the other big problem here is that you have a school board that's not really a school board. And this is the case in a lot of places where it's the administration that runs things, right? So in Loudoun County Public Schools, the superintendent tells the school board what to do, and the school board does it, not the other way around. And that's a big problem.
1: Or the other ear in the school board members, the other voice in the ears of the school board members, the teachers' union or the organized teachers' guilds, if a union is not allowed in whatever jurisdiction, who help fund those elections that put them on the school board. So between the superintendent and the organized teachers' entities, that's who they're responding to, not we the people, not parents. In fact, in many cases, these school board members don't even have children that are in the public schools or children at all. Ian, real fast, we only got a minute left, but your work at America First Legal, you've been able to hold a lot of these school systems accountable. But what more can we the people do? What can we do to get involved in these school board elections so that we have elected officials who are responding to our needs, not to the bureaucracy?
0: Well, I think the biggest thing is raising attention with your friends and neighbors about school board elections. And paying attention, you know, a lot of times these are at the bottom of the ticket, right? And so people will be going out this year. They're going to be voting for members of Congress. They may not be paying attention to the school board. Or if it's in a statewide election, it's at the bottom of the ticket. People need to know about the candidates. And the candidates need to be forced to come out with their positions on these issues, not just, hey, we need more school buses.
1: And by the way, because of that, Ian Pryor, 500 votes can often make the difference in victory. You can actually make a difference very quickly in these school board elections. Thank you, Ian. Keep up the great work.
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4: Today, expect partly sunny skies with sweltering heat reaching a high of 96. Tonight will be clear to partly cloudy, remaining very warm and humid with a low of 76. Tomorrow we'll see partial sunshine and toasty conditions with a high of 94. On Friday it will be hot with plenty of sunshine and a few clouds, but watch out for a heavy thunderstorm in the afternoon with temperatures reaching a high of 90. Saturday will be mostly cloudy and humid with a possibility of a heavy thunderstorm in the afternoon and a high of 87. I'm meteorologist Joe Lundberg on 98.9 FM, The Answer.
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2: Most Americans think of Abraham Lincoln and they think of the Civil War or the Emancipation. But in 1862, he signed another hugely significant piece of legislation, the Homestead Act. It offered eligible Americans up to 160 acres of land, not as a prize for the powerful, but as an opportunity for ordinary families willing to live on it, work it, and build something lasting. Why did it matter? Because Lincoln understood that freedom was not merely the absence of tyranny. Rather, freedom required responsibility, labor, stewardship, and moral courage. A free people must be given room to build, but they also must be willing to cultivate what they have been given. That still matters today. Liberty without responsibility decays. Opportunity without character collapses. Lincoln's lesson is clear. A nation stays free when its people remain willing to work, build, and steward freedom under God.
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0: And do you buy that? 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
8: Most Americans think of Abraham Lincoln and they think of the Civil War or the Emancipation. But in 1862, he signed another hugely significant piece of legislation, the Homestead Act. It offered eligible Americans up to 160 acres of land, not as a prize for the powerful, but as an opportunity for ordinary families willing to live on it, work it, and build something lasting. Why did it matter? Because Lincoln understood that freedom was not merely the absence of tyranny. Rather, freedom required responsibility, labor, stewardship, and moral courage. A free people must be given room to build, but they also must be willing to cultivate what they have been given. That still matters today. Liberty without responsibility decays. Opportunity without character collapses. Lincoln's lesson is clear. A nation stays free when its people remain willing to work, build, and steward freedom under God.
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0: Well, it sure looks to me like somebody owes somebody an apology, but it won't be Donald Trump apologizing to Iran. We are bombing them again, fifth day in a row. Well, that's actually not exactly accurate. Fifth 24-hour period in a row. Today we were bombing them and are bombing them in the daylight. We have been waiting until the cover of night. But because Iran has no air force, we now are bombing them in the daylight so they can see it coming. Maybe to escalate the fear of the IRGC. Don't know. But we are doing it, and they're even talking about taking over Kerguelen. This is, an inevitable and overdue response to Iran's pesky habit of agreeing to something in a boardroom. I don't know if they shake hands or do some other gesture or just wink and nod, whatever. But and then they come out in a press conference and deny they ever not agreed to it. Talk about it. So we have that. But who owes who an apology? Well, first, let's hear from the president about what is next on the Iranian target list.
1: I'll save the energy targets for last, but ultimately we'll hit energy targets, yeah. Next week it gets really bad for them because next week comes the power plants. Next week comes the bridges. We're going to knock out all their power plants. We're going to knock out all their bridges unless they get to the table and negotiate.
0: Okay, no, I don't want a negotiation. I want to surrender. The place where we could hit that would cripple their economy is Kerguelen, which processes 90% of their crude oil. I'm fine with that. As I've said before, my little tiny piece of this is to pay more for gas. You may not like doing it. I don't like doing it. Is it worth it overall? Yes. Has Iran proved that if they ever had a nuclear weapon, they would be impossible to manage? Yes, they're impossible to manage now. They've been impossible to manage for 4+ decades. So let's just do it and bite the bullet and be done with it. That is my synopsis of the Iranian situation. Welcome in to a Wednesday edition of the Bruce Hooley Show. As I said, somebody owes somebody an apology, and that somebody is, as I said, not Donald Trump. It is Columbus City Council. And Columbus Mayor Andrew Ginther, who do they owe an apology to? Well, I think they owe an apology to the men and women of the Columbus Police Department. Because for the last week, we have had a considerable renting of garments and gnashing of teeth by Emmanuel Remy, councilman, head of the safety committee, and by Mayor Andrew Ginther, who made a big production on July the 10th, of halting the sharing of flock camera data because an audit found immigration searches. Rutrow, heaven forbid the mayor would want to protect the citizens of the city he served as mayor for 3 terms, and if he gets his way, 4, from illegal aliens. Not to mention that flock cameras are used for other things, as we'll demonstrate momentarily. But the audit now is in, ladies and gentlemen. And while it is true that the flock camera data has been used for immigration searches, the audit shows that the flock camera data is being used exactly how the rulings from on high demand.

0: not used it one time in 3.5 years for an immigration search. I await the mea culpa from the mayor. I await it from Emmanuel Remy. I await it from all the other shrill voices down at City Hall who were just so terrified that flock camera data might be used. Now, U.S. Border Patrol and Homeland Security have conducted, wow, this is terrible, 3,962 searches, including 657 that might have a possible, not a definite, but a possible immigration-related reason. So only 657 of the 4,000 searches. Now, 4,000 searches, is that a problem? Is that number a problem for you? Wait, wait. It gets worse. Other federal agencies conducted 79,236 searches for various investigative purposes. That doesn't mean they're immigration searches. It just means that, like, maybe they're looking for a stolen car. Maybe they're looking for a fugitive. But boy, if you are a person given to worry, 79,000 searches, man, you're clutching your pearls over that, correct? How many total searches, though? See, they throw a number out. There were 79,000 searches by federal law enforcement agencies, and Emmanuel Remy and Andrew Ginther run to their PR people and say, we must issue a statement. We must revoke flock camera data. What did Emmanuel Remy say about it? Oh, the findings in this audit raise serious questions that deserve to be answered publicly. Technology like flock can be an important tool for solving violent crime and protecting our neighborhoods, but it must be used in a way that protects civil liberties and maintains the public's trust. Well, Emmanuel didn't do the math, because while the feds accessed flock cameras a little more than 79,000 times, you know how many searches were conducted of flock cameras in the city of Columbus during that 3.5 year period? 19.7 million. I'll do the math for you. 79,000 searches divided into 19.7 million searches reflect the fact that less than 0.1% of the searches were used by federal agencies, not by ICE, not by Homeland Security. It could be anybody. It could be the EPA. It could be anybody. If they're attached to a federal government office, less than 0.1%. Yet, not even a week ago, Andrew Ginther, here's his statement.
1: Columbus resources are meant to keep our residents safe and thriving. Any other use is unacceptable. By my order, CPD has stopped statewide data sharing from our license plate reader network. This means Columbus police will still have access to this tool, which has played a role in approximately 60% of recent homicide arrests. Yeah. Yeah. Flock cameras are not bad. Flock cameras are really good. The overwhelming number of crimes are solved with some input from flock cameras. What kind of crimes? Stolen cars, trucks, trailers. People who are wanted, people who have active warrants, and you know the license plate of the vehicle they're driving. Drug investigations, theft investigations. Missing persons. If your son or daughter or wife were kidnapped and somebody got a license plate number, would you want the flock camera? Oh, we can't look at the flock. I'm sorry, we'd like to look at the flock cameras, but we can't, because Andrew Ginther said we're not allowed to share that data with anybody. Robberies, traffic crashes, weapons investigations. There are a lot of crimes out there. People are evil. They do evil things. In fact, where do customs and immigration enforcement searches rank among the top 20 categories for which flock camera data is used? Got to be first, right? Okay, maybe second. Oh, at the lowest, third. No, it actually ranks 15th among 20 search categories. The by far and away leader, stolen cars. Stolen cars, stolen trucks. So

0: probably not going to cancel their big August 10th city council hearing. There are activists in the city who are like ready to go down there with their signs and their anti-ICE and this, that, and the other protestations. When all city council really needs to do is say, you know what? We did the audit. We issued the order a couple of years ago. It's a stupid order. I don't agree with it. I think it's a horrible order. I think they ought to share flock data with everybody that wants to use it. Because why? Because their number one priority is, should be, to protect the citizenry. But they're not invested in protecting you. And they made all these allegations about how, oh, it looks bad. A lot of searches. Yeah, less than 1/10 of 1%. Less than 1/10 of 1% of the searches were done for immigration enforcement reasons.
1: Whoop-dee-doo. This afternoon, expect hazy conditions and sweltering heat with a high of 96. Tonight will be clear to partly cloudy, remaining warm and humid with a low of 75. Tomorrow will bring partial sunshine and toasty conditions, reaching a high of 94. Moving on to Friday, anticipate mostly sunny and hot weather with a heavy thunderstorm expected in the afternoon and a high of 90. Saturday is expected to be mostly cloudy and humid with a gusty thunderstorm in the afternoon and a high of 87. I'm meteorologist Joe Lundberg on 98.9 FM, The Answer.
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3: Most Americans think of Abraham Lincoln and they think of the Civil War or the Emancipation. But in 1862, he signed another hugely significant piece of legislation, the Homestead Act. It offered eligible Americans up to 160 acres of land, not as a prize for the powerful, but as an opportunity for ordinary families willing to live on it, work it, and build something lasting. Why did it matter? Because Lincoln understood that freedom was not merely the absence of tyranny. Rather, freedom required responsibility, labor, stewardship, and moral courage. A free people must be given room to build, but they also must be willing to cultivate what they have been given. That still matters today. Liberty without responsibility decays. Opportunity without character collapses. Lincoln's lesson is clear. A nation stays free when its people remain willing to work, build, and steward freedom under God.
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0: Well, it looks like I am not going to get my way. I guess I'm pinning my hopes on the U.S. Senate. Because yesterday, the House of Representatives did what I said yesterday I do not want to be done. And that is passed the spicy margin of 308 to 117. The end of daylight savings time. So I'm against this because I don't want to wait until 9 a.m. in the wintertime for there to be light outside. I don't love it getting dark at, 5:15. Now it'll be dark at 6:15. But I just would rather it be light first thing in the morning as opposed to dark because, it's just easier to get up that way. So the congressman paid no attention to what I wanted. And now this bill will head to the Senate for a vote. Donald Trump is where it would go next. And his Truth Social post recently left no doubt where he stands on it. He said, this is so important in that hundreds of millions of dollars are spent every year by people, cities, and states being forced to change their clocks. Really? Are they? I am going to work very hard to see the Sunshine Protection Act signed into law. Okay. I don't know the hundreds of millions of dollars. I don't know where that comes in. Maybe the Senate won't pass it. Tom Cotton, Arkansas senator, is against this. He said that he just doesn't favor it. He said he opposed it. The last time it came through, he didn't oppose it because he said he thought a colleague was going to oppose it. And then that colleague did not, but the House didn't take it up the last time. It's already passed the Senate once. I think that was in 2022. So there you go. If you're, you got a dog in the daylight savings time fight, that's where we are. So here's a story you won't see reported on any of the networks tonight. It certainly appears like the U.S. Congress has Jack Smith in the vice of lying in front of it. Because Jack Smith, the former special prosecutor of Donald Trump, who tried to do anything and everything that he could to keep Donald Trump from becoming president a second time. We now have a little bit more texture, clarity on what Jack Smith did with all that quote unquote data that he had from senators, congressmen, and members of Trump's inner circle on text messages. We were told by the Jack Smith investigative team that all we got was the raw data. Like, all we got were numbers. Like, there was, okay, so here we got Mike Johnson's data. We got Ivanka Trump's data. And it just says that she placed a call sometime at like 4 p.m. on, June the 14th. But we don't know what she talked about. We got text message data. It's just a bunch of X's and O's. It doesn't really tell you anything. That was what we were told. However, now we know, according to Chuck Grassley, head of the Senate Judiciary Committee, who revealed yesterday that the special counsel's office, that's Jack Smith, had access to the actual content of the text messages and the phone calls on 44 lawmakers from both parties. So I don't know how Cory Booker feels about this, that his calls were being listened in on. They were listening in on the calls of L.A. Mayor Karen Bass. What? Why? Just for a laugh at how incompetent she is? But Lee Zeldin, who's now the EPA director. Here's the interesting part of this is the timing of the listening in. October 2020. To January 20th, 2021. Now, why would that, looking at the texts and listening to the calls, have ended on January the 20th, 2021? Ah, because that's when Trump was inaugurated as the second, for his second term as president. A little risky to keep doing that if you're Jack Smith then. Why October 2020? Was there anything going on that Jack Smith thought he might be able to get any information on that might have, you know, put Trump in a precarious position in October of 2020? Oh, it couldn't have been the upcoming presidential election, like 2 weeks away, could it? Heaven forbid, no. All right, who are the Republicans besides Lee Zeldin who are listening in on? Tom Cotton, the aforementioned Tom Cotton, Steve Scalise, House Majority Whip, Elise Stefanik. She was the one who questioned all the woke Columbia, Harvard, and other professors. Ivanka Trump, and lots of members of Trump's inner circle. His chief of staff, former chief of staff, Mark Meadows. Stephen Miller, of course. Peter Navarro. John Ratcliffe, CIA director. Cash Patel. Rudy Giuliani, Kellyanne Conway, and, oh, yeah, Mike Pence. So, Smith has said before that, well, we had access to this, but, you know, we had a team in place to keep us from looking at the actual data. We had a filter team, and the filter team was, so you know, they were like the sheriff. They were the ones that wouldn't let us see it. And here's the DOJ document on the filter team. All communication to and from the filter team must go through the coordinator. No materials shall be disclosed to the investigative team without approval of a filter team attorney. However, Assistant Attorney General Patrick Davis told Chuck Grassley in an accompanying letter yesterday that Smith's team, quote, bypassed the filter team and directly accessed these text messages. Oh, that's a no-no. That's a no-no, Jack. Let me take you back to Jack Smith's testimony before Congress. This, to me, seems like something he wishes he had not said.
1: Did the toll records that you requested from the senators, did they include the content of the phone calls?
2: No.
1: Did the records that you requested, the toll records from the members of Congress, include the content of text messages?
2: No.
0: Okay, I want you to know, just reflect on what you just heard there. That is a guy working for the United States government as a special prosecutor, an attorney sworn to uphold the law, sworn in before Congress, knowingly lying to a... There's no wiggle room on that one. He was... You have the content? No. You have the text messages? No. That guy should be in jail for a long time.
3: With SRN News, I'm Bob Agnew in Washington. President Trump traveling to Carlisle, Pennsylvania today, where he's scheduled to speak at the Pennsylvania Defense and Innovation Summit at the U.S. Army War College. The event expected to focus on defense priorities, military preparedness, and emerging technologies as the administration continues its push to strengthen America's defense industrial base. Former top attorney at Goldman Sachs and White House counsel to President Barack Obama, Catherine Remler, is set to be questioned by a House committee on her relationship with Jeffrey Epstein. She'll be appearing before the House Oversight Committee. It comes after thousands of documents released by the Justice Department showed an extensive connection. At least one person confirmed dead. The search continues for three others still missing after a pontoon boat sank yesterday in the waters off the coast of San Francisco. 16 other people were rescued. This is SRN News.
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0: 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Back on the Bruce Hooley Show, we are pleased to be joined by Ohio Auditor of State Keith Faber, who will be Auditor of State until the end of the calendar year, and then hopefully he'll be our next Attorney General. And I think that is going to be a sweet transition because Keith Faber, as Auditor, has been charged with ferreting out waste, fraud, and abuse. And as Attorney General, he'll be intimately familiar with the waste, fraud, and abuse, so he can prosecute it. So, Auditor Faber, I know you're balancing the duties of the job you have and probably looking forward to hopefully having the job you're campaigning for. What are you doing these days? Mostly auditing or mostly campaigning?
10: Well, a little bit of both. Right now, I was at the just leaving the Madison County Fair, heading to the Clinton County Fair, trying to meet a bunch of kids who were showing their livestock. And those are both audit clients, but we're out there also talking about how we're going to try and keep our senior citizens safe from elder abuse and cyber fraud, and work on strengthening the Bureau of Criminal Investigation, which is the CSI labs for most local communities in Ohio to try and prosecute crime and all the good things that they do. So we're kind of doing double duty today.
0: All right, you're in bright red Madison County. Probably a lot of friendly faces out there. How many people are interested when they get to chat you up about Medicaid fraud? We had the Daily Wire in here a couple of months ago exposing some problematic things in the state. And in fairness to you and the man who holds the job that you are campaigning for, Dave Yost, both of you guys in March issued alarms in the Ohio General Assembly about the possibility that this existed. And then we had Luke Rosiak come in here and expose it. I would imagine that's something that people in Madison County and hopefully in the entire state of Ohio want to get rid of, that Medicaid fraud.
10: Yeah, we actually have been screaming about Medicaid fraud and the control weakness in the system as far back as 2019 when I first became auditor. And as one of the legislators said, Keith, you've been ringing the bell, but we haven't been hearing it. What can you do about that? And I said, well, I can get a bigger bell.
0: Yeah.
10: But you guys need to start reading your reports and reading the things I send you. The bottom line is, as we said, and as the attorney general said when he was in here at a press conference that he did with me and Dave Yost back about a month and a half ago, the FBI director, Ohio actually has processes in place to stop a lot of this. But whenever you have a big government program like Medicaid, people are going to try and figure out how to lie, cheat, and steal in it. And so what we need to do is work collaboratively to hold these people accountable. And frankly, when they're lying, cheating, and stealing, smack them. And as auditor, when I've got jurisdiction, I have jurisdiction over public officials, meaning people who work and take or touch government money. I don't have jurisdiction over people who are beneficiaries of these big government programs. But where I've had jurisdiction, I've now convicted 167 people for lying, stealing, and cheating with your tax dollars.
0: So this is a national problem, and it stretches much further than just Medicaid. I saw Colin McLeod yesterday, head of the national, or one of the top guys in the National Fraud Task Force. You know, our own J.D. Vance has been appointed to look after fraud and ferret it out. We have SNAP benefits that I think are abused in the state of Ohio. I guess the Big Beautiful Bill has cut our SNAP recipients by about 100,000 in the state of Ohio. Your thoughts on SNAP benefits and that like Medicaid, yeah. If I understand it right, these programs are rife for fraud because the more dilution you get in the monitoring, and when you have a program, in my opinion, that the state has a role in administering and the feds have a role in paying, basically you've got cover to cheat and not get caught.
10: Yeah, I mean, the interest of catching people, I always used to say that people don't go to work for the EPA because they're free market capitalists. People don't go to work for big government programs because they want to cut people off of benefits. And so you need to know that basic presumption that you find in the SNAP program and Medicaid and these other big government programs. We found some interesting numbers that we're about to release, and I'll give you a little early tip off on SNAP. We went out and did a comparison and did some data analytics on SNAP and said, how many SNAP benefits have bought a 25 or a 26 automobile new while they were on SNAP? And we found over 3,000 did, and they weren't just run-of-the-mill cars. They were some luxury automobiles. The average payment's between $500 and $800 a month. So if you're able to make those kind of car payments, you probably shouldn't be on food assistance.
0: Okay.
10: And that's the kind of things that nobody else has been looking at.
0: Auditor Keith Faber is our guest. I'm laughing at the absurdity of this because for those who don't know, and I know you know, SNAP is Supplemental Nutrition Assistance Program. I'm trying to figure out how somebody can buy a car with their SNAP cards or SNAP benefits.
10: Yeah, well, they didn't use their card, but they probably shouldn't have been qualified and shouldn't be on SNAP. And that's the problem is nobody's doing real robust verification and checking to make sure that the people that are getting those monthly food assistance cards, which is like cash, are really needing it. And so what happens is, we give money to people who don't need it, and we either have to raise taxes or less people get the benefits they're truly needing. And that's one of the problems we have with all these big government programs, because everybody just assumes, it's federal government money or state money. Don't worry about it. Well, our kids and grandkids are going to find out just how real that money is when they have to pay it back.
0: One more time. How many cars?
10: More than 3,000.
0: Oh.
10: More than 3,000. And we're going to release a report on what exactly the cars were, but there were luxury brands in there. I mean, we're talking about BMWs and Cadillacs and all kinds of other luxury brands. I think there are some Range Rovers. And so it's not just somebody's going out and buying a Hyundai entry-level vehicle. And we actually clarified it so it was only they bought the car while they were on SNAP. So it wasn't that they bought the car and then lost their job and qualified for SNAP. And so it was one of those, look, it is one of those analyses government hasn't done. And so we keep saying, let's use all the tools in our arsenal to root out waste, fraud, and abuse. And we're starting to do that. And I know it shocks you, but some government agencies aren't very willing to cooperate with us.
0: Yeah, that really shocks me. You can tell by my tone of voice. Keith Faber, current auditor of state, running for attorney general, state of Ohio. He's in Madison County today. Where did you say you're headed next?
10: Clinton County.
0: Okay.
10: down to Wilmington, and then we'll be over in Dayton this afternoon and this evening. It's a big state, and we're traveling. We have been traveling. Actually, since I became auditor, I travel 2 or 3 days a week, and it's been a great run. Ohio's a great state. I always tell people we do things right in Ohio. Many times we do better by accident than most states do on purpose.
0: Please tell me that these people who found a creative way to finance their luxury vehicles now have the crosshairs of law enforcement focused on them.
10: Well, this is the wonderful thing about having a federal government and a vice president who cares about fraud. We are part of the public corruption and public benefits fraud task forces for the Northern and Southern District of Ohio. And my prosecutors and my staff work with them. They have authority to prosecute that stuff. I do not directly. I have authority to prosecute government officials who are lying, stealing, and cheating with government money. But I cannot go after generally the beneficiary fraud stuff. And so we refer that over to the Attorney General's office and or the federal prosecutors. And I can tell you that these two U.S. attorneys, the Northern District and Southern District, are truly a refreshing change from what we had under the Biden administration. We would call the Biden administration U.S. attorneys and folks with stuff, and we would hear crickets. These guys are responsive. In fact, I got a call back from one of them on a Saturday when I called him, and I wasn't expecting to hear from Monday. He called me back lickety-split and said, "Hey, Keith, I'm going to have my number two guy get in touch with your number two guy, and we want to get on this right away." That's the kind of responsiveness you get when you have a president and a vice president who care about rooting out fraud.
0: Fantastic. All right, I got 30 seconds left for this. I talked to my listeners yesterday about this Mike DeFabo, who's no longer with Columbus City Schools, but was at a time when Angela Chapman was hired. He ended up giving himself a big raise. He's being called out by members of his own school, Board of Education. You guys cleared him on an audit. How did that happen? I assume he dotted his I's and crossed his T's in a way that you guys couldn't hold any charges against him?
10: Yeah, I don't know the specific details, but if we cleared him, that means that he had his raise approved or was in his contract. And so the short answer is a superintendent or guy can't give himself a raise unless it's approved in his contract by the board. But what you see in school districts like Columbus is that really the superintendent runs the district, not the board. And that's one of the problems you get when you've got big government run by a single party.
0: Amen to that. Keith, thanks for your time. Good luck on your campaign.
11: This afternoon, expect hazy conditions and sweltering heat with a high of 96. Tonight will be clear to partly cloudy, remaining warm and humid with a low of 75. Tomorrow will bring partial sunshine and toasty conditions, reaching a high of 94. Moving on to Friday, anticipate mostly sunny and hot weather with a heavy thunderstorm expected in the afternoon and a high of 90. Saturday is expected to be mostly cloudy and humid with a gusty thunderstorm in the afternoon and a high of 87. I'm meteorologist Joe Lundberg on 98.9 FM, The Answer.
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0: Okay, I just talked about how I make friends with you. Now, unfortunately, I know I'm going to make enemies of some of you. Because I want to talk about a topic that a lot of you are opposed to. And I have some really good friends, really, really good friends who I've met at station events and stuff. And I'm going to make a little assumption here that a lot of the people that will come to our next station event, yes, we're planning it, are anti-data center. Okay? Now, I've wrestled with my position on data centers for quite some time. Because, you know, when a friend believes that something is bad, I share their viewpoint on life and a lot of things. It's unusual for me to say, nope, they're wrong on this. I'm not saying you're wrong on data centers because I don't know exactly what your objection to data centers is. If it is huge tax breaks given to companies like Amazon, Google, Meta, and others that have the money, they just don't want to pay the money, okay, then we're probably pretty aligned on that. But a lot of the alarmist language about data centers is related to the supposed hike in electricity costs and the supposed rampant, widespread, worrisome consumption of water. Because data centers are big buildings filled with big computers, and computers generate heat, and heat is bad for the, you know, long-term life of a computer chip. So they have to cool them, and they cool them with water. Okay, so I'm going to give you a number. And I want you to pause while I give you the number, and I want you to be like, that's a big-time problem right there. Or maybe your opinion is the other way. Okay, so how many? We have a lot of data centers in Central Ohio. A lot. How many do we have? We have over 200 in the state of Ohio. I got the number right here somewhere. Must be on the page I just turned past. 224 in the state, 139 of those in Central Ohio. A lot of them are in New Albany. A lot of them are out in the Dublin area. Marysville, Sunbury just approved a new one. Basically, anywhere where there's rural farmland, there's going to be the opportunity for data centers. So here's the number. You worried about the water. What do you think if I told you that Columbus area data centers used 1.2 billion gallons of the city's water in a 12-month period? 1.2 billion gallons of water. Now, my assumption is you're going to go, see, that's a problem. 1.2 billion gallons of water. Okay. Well, this is a lot. It's a lot of water. I wouldn't want it poured on me. But how much is 1.2 billion gallons of water? How much of that? How much is that of the entire Columbus water supply? 20%? 30%? 15%? 10%? No, 3%. Data centers consume 3% of the city of Columbus's water. How does that compare to households? An average household of 3 to 4 people, if you have 21,000 households, that's how much water data centers consume. This, according to a study, I want to give Maria DeVito credit, Columbus Dispatch. She submitted the addresses of the data centers and got the numbers. Okay, so all these proposed data centers that some communities are saying okay to, but most communities are saying no to, would, and you can, again, you can phrase this two ways, like Intel, right? Intel's coming on board, the big plant out there supposedly coming on board, wink, wink. In 2031 and 2032. If those plants, which are massive, I've been by them, you probably haven't too, they're massive. If they come on board, how much water will they consume? Well, it would increase the water usage of data centers by more than 50%. That sounds problematic, doesn't it? But if you think about it in terms of 3% of the water right now, and it goes up 50%, that means that even when Intel comes on board in 6 years, it'll only be 4.5% of the water. And we're expanding the water access all the time. They're building new infrastructure. Data centers are coming in. They're required to like pay for new infrastructure. I know one data center in one area of Central Ohio was willing to pay for water lines to be expanded to the site of its data center. So all this is to say that you have to also look at who shares your opinion. And predominantly the people who are pro data center are the people you vote for. The Republicans, the conservative Republicans. Energy Secretary Chris Wright was on Fox today talking about how great data centers are, and we got terrible messaging on the data centers, but you know, they really are a good opportunity. Because I know every school district, when taxes go up, nobody wants to pay property taxes, right? A lot of the anti-data center people are anti-property tax people. You don't want to pay property taxes. And then everybody's like, well, you know, what we need to do here in this district is we need to bring in new industry. Great. And the industry will pay the taxes and then the property owners don't have to. I get it. What new industries are you bringing in? What new industries are growing in the United States of America right now? Okay, we got a drone factory here or there. The predominant new industry is AI, which is a data center. Okay. Conversely, the people who hate data centers are Democrats. Bernie Sanders, AOC, very anti-data center. New York Governor Kathy Hochul, ooh, here she is talking about data centers.
1: These data centers require millions of gallons of water, straining the local supplies.
0: Actually, billions.
1: And when powered by fossil fuels, they drive up our carbon footprint. They drive up costs for local ratepayers. And I refuse to let those costs be passed on to New Yorkers, who already pay too much for their utility bills.
0: All right. You know who uses a lot of water? More than data centers? Golf courses. You want to outlaw golf courses? I hope not. Here's Energy Secretary Chris Wright.
2: Governor Hochul has it exactly backwards. Data centers are the greatest tool we have right now to stop the rise of electricity prices and ultimately to bring them back down. It's the Democrat green energy policies that have driven energy prices up in New York State, actually shrunk their total electricity production. I mean, they banned fracking, they blocked a pipeline to bring natural gas, the biggest source of energy in New York. They closed the Indian Point nuclear reactor. They passed these crazy green energy mandates and an insane climate law. So the energy is expensive in New York and now sparse because of bad Democrat policies, nothing to do with data centers. In fact, that's the solution, not the problem.
0: Okay, now I know you're not probably going to like to hear that. I'm asking you to keep an open mind. I'm going to keep an open mind. You might be able to convince me. I might be able to convince you. But I think what I see at work here is somebody's gotten the messaging out. And you know who it is? It's Democrats. How is Sherrod Brown attacking John Houston? Oh, he's the data center guy. He's the face of data centers. Meanwhile, Brown was asked in Cincinnati the other day if he opposes data centers outright, and he refused to take a position on it. Oh, very gutsy.
3: 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Mike Gallagher, Scott Jennings, Larry O'Connor, Jennifer Horn. 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
4: News this hour at Town Hall. I'm Bob Agnew in Washington. One person is dead, three other people missing after a pontoon boat sank on Tuesday in the waters off San Francisco.
5: On the boat were mostly family members holding a memorial service. 16 people were rescued. The group was on a three-deck pontoon vessel almost filled to capacity near Alcatraz Island. When crews arrived at the scene, they found the vessel almost fully underwater with the motor still running and leaking fuel. Rescuers have been searching for the missing with divers, helicopters, and boats in open ocean on the western side of the Golden Gate Bridge. I'm Donna Warder.
4: President Trump has national defense on his mind as he makes a trip to Pennsylvania. We get a preview from correspondent Willie Nelson.
6: President Trump travels to Carlisle, Pennsylvania today, where he's scheduled to speak at the Pennsylvania Defense and Innovation Summit at the U.S. Army War College at 3:15 p.m. Eastern. The event is expected to focus on defense priorities, military readiness, and emerging technologies as the administration continues its push to strengthen America's defense industrial base. Willie Nelson, The White House.
4: Former top lawyer at Goldman Sachs and White House counsel to President Obama, Catherine Remler, set to be questioned by a House committee on her relationship with Jeffrey Epstein. More on that from correspondent Bernie Bennett.
7: Her testimony Wednesday to the House Oversight Committee comes after thousands of documents released by the Justice Department showed an extensive relationship between her and Epstein. She tried to downplay her relationship in more recent statements, calling him a, quote, monster. While Remler announced in February that she would step down from Goldman Sachs on June 30th, she remains an employee at the company. Bernie Bennett, Washington.
4: World shares are mixed and oil prices have climbed a bit after Iran issued new threats involving its tensions with the U.S. It's threatening to block Middle East energy exports now that the U.S. resumed its blockade of Iranian ports. South Korea's KOSPI index jumped more than 6%. This is SRN News.
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11: Technology stocks leading markets higher worldwide as winners of the artificial intelligence boom gather more strength following several shaky weeks. The S&P 500 rose 0.4 early Wednesday and was on track for a fourth gain in 5 days. The Dow Jones Industrial Average and NASDAQ Composite both in positive territory also. Morgan Stanley shares rose 2% in pre-market trading after the bank reported revenue of $21.3 billion in the second quarter, a profit of $5.6 billion, both records. It follows a slew of strong reports from big U.S. banks on Tuesday, with all of them to some degree crediting their trading desks. I'm John Scott.
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12: This afternoon, expect hazy conditions and sweltering heat with a high of 96. Tonight will be clear to partly cloudy, remaining warm and humid with a low of 75. Tomorrow will bring partial sunshine and toasty conditions, reaching a high of 94. Moving on to Friday, anticipate mostly sunny and hot weather with a heavy thunderstorm expected in the afternoon and a high of 90. Saturday is expected to be mostly cloudy and humid with a gusty thunderstorm in the afternoon and a high of 87. I'm meteorologist Joe Lundberg on 98.9 FM, The Answer.
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16: Most Americans think of Abraham Lincoln and they think of the Civil War or the Emancipation. But in 1862, he signed another hugely significant piece of legislation, the Homestead Act. It offered eligible Americans up to 160 acres of land, not as a prize for the powerful, but as an opportunity for ordinary families willing to live on it, work it, and build something lasting. Why did it matter? Because Lincoln understood that freedom was not merely the absence of tyranny. Rather, freedom required responsibility, labor, stewardship, and moral courage. A free people must be given room to build, but they also must be willing to cultivate what they have been given. That still matters today. Liberty without responsibility decays. Opportunity without character collapses. Lincoln's lesson is clear. A nation stays free when its people remain willing to work, build, and steward freedom under God.

0: Welcome in, hour number two, Bruce Hooley Show. You missed hour number one. You missed a lot. You had some fun. We played some informative things for you, including the fact that Jack Smith lied in front of Congress and could be headed for the Gray Bar Motel. 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See, showing my soccer smart there. Today, is this legit? 3 p.m.? Not 8 p.m.? Why is this at 3 p.m.? I don't care about the international. We're America, my friend. Put it on prime time. Put it on prime time for the American viewer. Let them get up in the middle of the night. They will. Messi against Harry Kane in England today, 3 p.m. That's bogus. All right. Nothing is happening tomorrow night in the sports realm. No baseball, no soccer. Football. But Donald Trump is speaking to the nation tomorrow night. What is he speaking about? Election integrity. Apparently, he's bringing Todd Blanche, Cash Patel, and they are disclosing what they say is evidence that there was foreign interference in the 2020 election. Gee, I can't imagine why. If you were Xi Jinping or Vladimir Putin, who would you rather have as president of the United States? Donald Trump, virile, braggadocious, unpredictable. Or Joe Biden, comatose. I think we all know the answer to that. Trump hinting as to what he's going to talk about at the White House yesterday.
1: It's really big news. It's really, really big news. And our country has to shape up. But that's what we're going to be talking about Thursday is it doesn't get bigger. Because without free and fair elections, you don't have a country. We'll be discussing other things, too. But it's going to be a very big announcement. Yeah.
0: Okay, going to be a very big announcement. And much like the 2020 election, before it was even concluded, was the, what was the term they said? Freest, fairest election ever? Most secure election in history? All those mail-in ballots and everything? Stephanie Ruhle of MS Now has already made up her mind about the president's evidence before she has seen it.
2: It appears the president is entering a new chapter in his effort to question the results of the 2020 election and potentially sow doubt in the upcoming midterms. A new White House task force is expected to begin releasing documents on alleged and so far absolutely baseless evidence of election irregularities in the coming weeks. That is according to two officials with knowledge of the matter.
0: Well, that's really nice to know that you remain undecided on this as a down-the-middle news anchor, Stephanie Ruhle. Are they so stupid? Yes, they are. Do they not realize that had they not, what's the word I'm looking for, tinkered with the 2020 election, mail-in ballots, counting them late after they came in, water leak in Atlanta, white paper over the glass walls, counting ballots in Michigan. Do they not realize that now their long national nightmare, which is, of course, the very existence of Donald Trump, would be over? And they quite likely now would be sitting in power in the White House. It wouldn't be Joe Biden. Heaven forbid it'd be Kamala Harris. But it'd be somebody, Democrat, because you just wouldn't get a Republican to win on the heels of Donald Trump. But God worked it out the way it's supposed to be worked out. And now, of course, the Democrats are hoping to win the presidency in 2028. They just don't have any candidates who are not absolutely terrible at doing what they are doing in their current jobs, like California Governor Gavin Newsom. Don't sound stupid on the world stage, like Alexandria Ocasio-Cortez at the International Security Conference when she was asked about, what would be your response as president of the United States if China invaded Taiwan? Well,
3: not good.
0: But first, though, before the Democrats, hopefully in their eyes, take over the White House, they want to wrest control of the U.S. Senate from Republicans. And they had Graham Plattner, Nazi tattooed, sexting other women other than his wife, axe sharpening in front of the TV, fantasizing about raping people who broke into his house, but not in a gay way. He's out. So now they're trying to find somebody else in Maine, which has distracted us from the quality of the Senate Democratic possibilities in the state of Michigan. Now we'll get to Mohammed El-Sayed, a Muslim Jew

0: pumping up the crowd at one of her campaign rallies the other day.
1: I am going to be working on our behalf. I am going to be telling the stories on our behalf. And you better believe I'm going to be doing it with a little bit of joy, a little bit of enthusiasm, a little bit of energy, and a little bit of sick it to them.
0: Ooh.
1: Because that's the Michigan way.
2: That's the Michigan way.
0: Now, that as I listened, I was like, that reminds me of somebody. That reminds me of somebody. And then, thankfully, Nick Arama on townhall.com reminded me of a legendary bit on Saturday Night Live as to who Haley Stevens sounds remarkably like.
3: My name is Matt Foley, and I am a motivational speaker. Now let's get started by letting me give you a little bit of a scenario of what my life is all about. First off, I am 35 years old, I am divorced, and I live in a van down by the river.
0: There you go. I don't know where Haley lives. Maybe in a van down by the river. But she wants to be the next senator of the state of Michigan. And she's running 10 points ahead in the Democratic polls because her opposition is a Jew-hating, genocide-of-Jew-loving Muslim named Muhammad El-Sayed, who apparently has trouble keeping track of the times he's honest in interviews and the time he is not. For instance, this is a time that he was honest, which will be followed after you hear this, by a time when he was not honest.
4: I believe that we do need to defund the police insofar as defunding the police is disinvesting in the means of incarcerating someone or killing them on the streets. What if we were to invest in social services? What if we were to invest in public schools? What if we were to invest in public libraries? What would the world look like there? And I think that has to be the way we go. And that means both investing more in these services, and it also means investing less in police.
0: So he said he does believe in the need to defund police, disinvest in incarcerating someone. In other words, no jails. And what was that other thing he talked about? I had a reasonable idea what he was speaking of, but then he didn't quite nail the pronunciation.
4: To invest in public libraries.
0: Oh, in public libraries. There we go. Is that anything like a library? I don't know. Then he was called out on CNN for saying that he had never called for defunding police.
5: So why did you say you never call for defunding the police when it sounded like you did in the past?
4: You know, what's interesting about that comment is I go in as far as defining what I mean by that. You disagree with investing in libraries and public services and social services. You fixate on the word defund. But what I'm talking about is war material that we made too much of during the war in Iraq. And then because we had too much of it, we had to find somewhere to sell it. So we sold it to a whole bunch of local police departments.
0: Okay. You focus on the word defund. Yes, because it is an explosive word. And it is a word that terrorizes people who live in communities where they need police. I just read a story today, from somebody in the Southeast Area Commission. Where is it? Right here. It's about the number of homicides in the city of Columbus. And it quotes Southside Area Commissioner Maudie Grace, who has been a person campaigning for lights at a city park, because she says a lot of the crimes are connected to drugs and marijuana and all this stuff. And that's why I say it's not safe to come out late at night. This city is never going to be safe because we don't have enough officers on the streets to keep it safe. So unless they go ahead and hire more police officers, I don't see how we're going to be safe. You're not. Although Brandon Johnson in Chicago says you can't incarcerate your way out of a crime wave, which, of course, you can't because people are evil, but you certainly can't incarcerate your way out of it when you refuse to put people in jail in the first place, as has been evidenced by the fact that our friend Deshaun Butler, who happened to be, what, lingering but distracted by his son's mischief upstairs in their home on the east side when his 20-month-old son supposedly shot himself to death. Deshaun was not in jail because I don't know if it's a policing problem or if it's a bad judicial problem, I guess, is

0: the latter. After he punched, three different, two women, three girlfriends, threatened to kill him. I lost track of the exact numbers.
1: This afternoon, expect hazy conditions with very hot and humid weather reaching a high of 96. Tonight will be clear to partly cloudy, remaining warm and humid with a low of 75. Tomorrow will bring partial sunshine and toasty conditions with a high of 95. Moving on to Friday, anticipate mostly sunny and hot weather, but be prepared for a heavy thunderstorm in the afternoon reaching a high of 90. By Saturday, it will be mostly cloudy and uncomfortably humid with a gusty thunderstorm expected in the afternoon and a high of 87. I'm meteorologist Joe Lundberg on 98.9 FM, The Answer.
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0: 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I know this for a fact, having written an op-ed for the Columbus Dispatch a couple of weeks ago decrying the ridiculous guilty verdict against Jason Mead for reckless homicide. They do not administer an IQ test when you submit a letter or opinion piece to the Columbus Dispatch. And perhaps that is how Sandra Schlodecker of Dublin got her piece published. Her letter... questioning a recent report in the Dispatch about the 11,000% growth of LifeWise Academy. Sandra takes issue with the fact that LifeWise Academy programs demonstrate higher than average attendance rates, lower rates of in-school and out-of-school suspensions, and a higher percentage of students achieving proficiency on standardized tests in schools that offer LifeWise Academy. She says, perhaps LifeWise only chose schools with these data sets before the program started. Perhaps schools were cherry-picked because they were already outstanding schools. Well, Sandra, the people who say such things as lower absentee rates, higher grades of achievement, are from Columbus City Schools, are among the many who say that, which, you know, would not be a high-achieving school you would pick if you were trying to cherry-pick the data. What bothers you, Sandra, and others about LifeWise Academy is not the fact that kids are leaving school with their parents' permission. It's not the fact they're getting a T-shirt. It's not the fact that they're getting lunch. All those things are things you complain about. What really bothers you, Sandra, is that kids are being taught that Jesus Christ can take away their sin and their shame, and that they can gain eternal life through him. That's what really bothers you. It's not the T-shirts. It's not the food. It's not the this. It's not the that. It's the Jesus. That's the part that bothers you. Just own it, okay? Also a candidate for Fool of the Day is George Fisher Jr. of Columbus, who writes this. As a Catholic, I am unsure if I can vote for Vivek Ramaswamy in the fall. Historically, many Catholics have aligned with Republicans largely because of the party's strong opposition to abortion. But then he says that Vivek Ramaswamy and President Trump have not been pro-life enough. So, George, you're going to vote for Amy Acton, who is pro-abortion, rather than vote for Vivek Ramaswamy because he is not pro-life enough. George, I know you say here that the United States Council of Bishops have deemed that Catholics should not be single-issue voters. That's a stupid position, because in the afterlife, George, you will not be asked where you stood on, you know, income taxes, property taxes, data centers. You know what you will be asked? You will be asked what you did to defend the people who are more vulnerable than you are. And those, no one is more vulnerable than those in the womb. So, no IQ test to write a letter to the Columbus Dispatch. None to be a United States Congresswoman either. Here's Ayanna Presley trying to snark on Brandon Gill, superstar Texas congressman, about the Equal Rights Amendment that she is trying to get passed. Brandon Gill just had one question.
4: And that is why I've introduced legislation to add the Equal Rights Amendment as the 28th Amendment, enshrining it as the law of this land.
10: I'd be happy to look at your Equal Rights Amendment and read through it. I guess my biggest question was, does it define what a woman is?
4: I look forward to your signing on.
10: We'll take a look at it. I just was hoping for some analytical clarity, but thank you.
0: Yes, we would all like analytical clarity. She says, I look forward to you signing on. He's like, can you tell me what a woman is? Now, I know you've heard the term dumpster diver. Those are typically people who are looking for food, maybe coins or something that were inadvertently thrown away. In Sacramento, California, they have a little bit of a different spin on dumpster diving.
17: Before you roll out your bins, just know your garbage, mixed recycling, and organic waste containers could be inspected.
18: Yeah, we won't be touching any of the contents, just giving a visual.
17: The city of Sacramento will have crews checking containers across the city to track if residents are sorting properly.
18: We conducted the same reviews last June, and we found high contamination levels of, you know, issues like plastic bags in the recycling, garbage in the organics.
17: Jesse garbage David says it's to be in compliance with SB 1383. A state law that requires local jurisdictions to make efforts to reduce methane emissions, specifically caused by organic waste ending up in landfills. But residents won't face any fines, just feedback.
18: Any container that we touch will either give a great job tag or a let's sort this out tag. But either way, we want to provide education and make sure everyone knows the resources that they have available to sort their waste correctly.
17: And if you think it's a waste of time, not sorting properly not only hurts the environment, but could even waste your tax dollars.
18: When you sort your waste incorrectly, it does cost us more to dispose of it.
19: Now, there's a lot of households here in the capital city. The city says it has over 135,000 customers. Of that, 4,800 will be a part of this inspection. It'll last from now until September.
0: I have a question. How could organic waste be a problem winding up in landfills? Organic waste will biodegrade, will it not? Okay, anyway. Here is a man who sought refuge in the Netherlands because as a transgender individual, he was afraid what would happen to him in the United States of America. Then he actually got to the Netherlands and he ran into a surprising and threatening number of immigrants from other countries.
20: Between here and there is a bunch of Algerians and Moroccans or whoever who think that queer people should be beaten. I think that this system where you have people just living out here that are unhappy is not good.
21: Yeah.
20: Oh, it's scary. It's legitimately scary. I decided that my mental health is degrading so substantially being here that I just need to get out. And the situation that I have in the U.S. as a trans person, not good, right? But here I will be hurt.
0: Situation in America as a trans person, not good, but worse in the Netherlands. So maybe that person's coming back. Finally, in Today in Crazy, New Hampshire lawmaker, Democrat, of course, has hit upon a unique justification for being caught twice recently for speeding. 100 miles an hour in one case and 92 miles an hour in another. Democrat State Rep Ellen Reed says that the New Hampshire Constitution protects lawmakers from being, quote, arrested or held while traveling or returning to the legislative session. Oh, my goodness.
22: With SRN News, I'm Bob Agnew in Washington. President Trump traveling to Carlisle, Pennsylvania today. There he's scheduled to speak at the Pennsylvania Defense and Innovation Summit at the U.S. Army War College. That's set for 3:15 Eastern Time this afternoon. The focus will be on defense priorities, military preparedness, and emerging technologies. A former top lawyer at Goldman Sachs and White House counsel to President Barack Obama, Catherine Rumler, set to be questioned by a House committee on her relationship with Jeffrey Epstein. She'll be appearing before the House Oversight Committee. And that appearance comes after thousands of documents released by the Justice Department showed an extensive relationship between her and the convicted child sex trafficker. At least one person has confirmed dead, three others still missing after a pontoon boat sank yesterday. It happened in the waters off the coast of San Francisco. 16 other people were rescued. The boat had been carrying mostly family members, part of a memorial service. This is SRN News.
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0: 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Yeah, I know. You've been thinking about doing it. 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You think you'll get around to it, but you actually have to do it. 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Okay, when an author has a new book coming out, they often encourage you to pre-order so that the book will appear on the New York Times bestseller list or other bestseller lists. Well, guess who's coming out with a new book? That's right, former President Joe Biden. His new book will be out in November, and there's a splashy social media release from the president and his X account touting it. Here's a snippet of that.
27: Since I left the presidency, I've had a lot of people ask me, Joe, what have you been doing? I've been spending a lot of time with my family. I'm dealing with a cancer diagnosis, and I've been getting treatment, and it's been going really well. I've written a book about my time as president. It's called Promise Me America. It's coming out in November, and it's available for pre-order now. It's about the challenges we face as a nation, about the decisions I made and why I made them.
0: Okay. Does anybody believe Joe Biden wrote a book? I can believe maybe AI wrote it for him. I can believe he had a ghostwriter. Yes, I'll make the obvious joke that maybe the auto pen wrote it for him. But I do not believe that Joe Biden wrote a book, because it would be a mishmash of typos and nonsensical sentences, which of course has sparked an array of very humorous internet memes. Shall I share some of them with you? Yes. There we go. Here's one, a cover of a Joe Biden book with his auto pen signature. And the headline on the book is, "I was president? ? The Joe Biden story." Here's another. The book is called "The Auto Pen and Me, How a Potato Pretended to Run the Country." There is a picture of an auto pen with a stereotypical Mexican mustache and sombrero. Here's another AI fabrication of Joe Biden's book, titled "I Forgot: The Memoirs of a Man Who Forgot a Lot of Things, Including the Title of This Book." And finally, a meme that says, "Hopefully Joe's new book does not encourage federal spending," with a graphic noting that during his presidency from January of 2021 to May of 2024, overall inflation escalated by 20.1%. Home prices went up 35.3%. Mortgage rates increased, not to, but by 148%. And gas prices went up 46%. Yikes. Joe Biden, of course, let how many illegals across the border? Do we even know? No, we don't. We don't know. We don't have any idea how many illegals came across the border. But this I do know. Every crime committed by an illegal is a 100% preventable crime. Didn't have to happen, because if they weren't here illegally, they could not have disadvantaged, victimized, killed, raped, terrorized American citizens, many of them women. Geraldo Rivera, I believe what happened to Geraldo on X this morning is commonly known as being owned. Geraldo posted, "Two more immigrants were killed by ICE last week. Neither was the target of a warrant. Are we trying to kill our way through the migrant problem?" Well, Geraldo's snarky post was met by a response from the father of Sheridan Gorman, the girl murdered in Chicago for the egregious crime of going with her friends to watch the Northern Lights. And I just lost it. It just vanished off my screen. Oh, here it is. He said, "Hey, Geraldo, why does your compassion seem so one-sided? My daughter is in the grave at 20 years old. She was an innocent victim. Why didn't her life and the lives of countless other innocent victims deserve the same attention, the same calls for policy change, and the same outrage? Compassion shouldn't depend on blind ideology or political party. If it does, it isn't compassion at all. Any words for my daughter? Any consideration for the countless grieving families?" Of course not. Of course not. We got the sentence yesterday for the illegal immigrant truck driver from India, Yasvinpreet Singh, who ran into the back of a small SUV and then another car in front of that SUV and another truck in front of that second car. The crash killed three people. This guy's here illegally. What did he get from a California judge for killing three people in an accident with his semi-tractor trailer? He got 4 years and 8 months in prison. 4 years and 8 months in prison. Do you think he'll serve all 4 years and 8 months? I don't. I don't think he'll serve all those years at all. And I think he'll be given special dispensation in the California penal system because he is an illegal immigrant, and he'll be wearing, I don't know what they call it. To me, it looks like a turban. But he'll be wearing that in the California prison sentence system, and they'll be giving him, if he asks for it, they'll be giving him all kinds of dietary exceptions and this, that, and the other. We care way more in this country about criminals than we do about victims. We care way more in this country about immigrants than we do about citizens. And that's not going to stop if socialists get their way. There's an extremely worrisome number of communists, Marxists, socialists who have won primaries and who will be in our government next year. There are some now. Ayanna Presley, AOC, Ilhan Omar. There'll be more. There'll be three from New York. Here is the policy chair of the Democratic Socialists of America, a woman named Michaela Branigan. If they get their way, our three co-equal branches of government will be dramatically remade, because the executive branch will no longer include the Senate or the presidency.
5: I don't know what we would call it in the future. We could call it the head honcho of whatever, you know, like it's like we might not have a president, but what we should have is an executive that's actually chosen democratically and is accountable to the representatives of the people, right? So instead, we're envisioning something more like a prime minister, which is the real head of state or the real executive power in most other developed countries.
0: Yeah, it works so well in England, where they've had like 9 prime ministers in the last 4 years. The great statesman Rishi Sunak and Liz Truss and Keir Starmer. I mean, bonus points for you if you can name any other great British prime ministers in the last couple of years. They want to get rid of the U.S. Senate. Why do they want to get rid of the U.S. Senate? Because the Senate gives equal voice to every state. And they think it's egregious that Idaho, Wyoming, they think it's egregious that Ohio would have the same voice as California, the same voice as New York. They want nothing but a House of Representatives, and they want the House of Representatives to be, as it is now, apportioned by population. So California will have a lion's share. New York will have the lion's share. Illinois will have a big share. And they'll be able to overwhelm through mob rule, because the Senate won't be there. The presidency won't be there. I mean, it's just the stuff they want to do. And they're not quiet about it. Listen, here's Ashiq Sadiq. Good grief. When and why and how did we ever get to the point in our country where we're listening to a guy named Ashiq Sadiq?
6: Our goal is to reframe politics around class lines in the United States, which is what the ruling class has been doing forever. We want to transfer power from the 1% to the working class and to replace capitalism with socialism, which means expanding democracy in every part of our lives. Our goal is to reframe politics around class lines in the United States. Which is what the ruling class has been doing forever.
7: This afternoon, expect hazy conditions with very hot and humid weather reaching a high of 96. Tonight will be clear to partly cloudy, remaining warm and humid with a low of 75. Tomorrow will bring partial sunshine and toasty conditions with a high of 95. Moving on to Friday, anticipate mostly sunny and hot weather, but be prepared for a heavy thunderstorm in the afternoon reaching a high of 90. By Saturday, it will be mostly cloudy and uncomfortably humid with a gusty thunderstorm expected in the afternoon and a high of 87. I'm meteorologist Joe Lundberg on 98.9 FM, The Answer.
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10: Most Americans think of Abraham Lincoln and they think of the Civil War or the Emancipation. But in 1862, he signed another hugely significant piece of legislation, the Homestead Act. It offered eligible Americans up to 160 acres of land, not as a prize for the powerful, but as an opportunity for ordinary families willing to live on it, work it, and build something lasting. Why did it matter? Because Lincoln understood that freedom was not merely the absence of tyranny. Rather, freedom required responsibility, labor, stewardship, and moral courage. A free people must be given room to build, but they also must be willing to cultivate what they have been given. That still matters today. Liberty without responsibility decays. Opportunity without character collapses. Lincoln's lesson is clear. A nation stays free when its people remain willing to work, build, and steward freedom under God.
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0: It appears the information surrounding the case of the 16 children removed from a home in the village of Hamden in Vinton County. It looks like we may have the information in that case trickling, slowing down, and perhaps stopping, because a judge, a Vinton County judge, has signed a gag order in the case. This is a criminal matter. Grandparents, parents charged with child abuse, felony child abuse of these 16 children. So there are, I know, a lot of freedom of information requests out there, but this Vinton County judge has issued a gag order, which will keep attorneys in the case from commenting publicly or disseminating any information related to it. Now, why would the judge do this? Because there's been no shortage of reporting on it. And I understand that, because what do I always say? News is the thing that happens that's out of the ordinary. We don't write about the plane that lands. We write about the one that crashes. It is not common for 16 children to be confined to a 12 by 12 room to be held in conditions that have been described as inhumane. The Attorney General of the state of Ohio said this was a demonstration of pure evil. The sheriff in Vinton County said that some livestock are kept in better conditions than this. And so when people hear that, they don't always stick to the facts, and they go online and they post things. If these people stand trial for a criminal matter, which it appears that some of them will, they're entitled to a fair trial. And the more that this kind of stuff is publicized, the less chance they're going to get a fair trial. If not just the truth, I don't know if those things are true or not. I didn't see where the kids were kept. But if things are allowed, if exaggerated things are allowed to be said, here's the Vinton County prosecutor on that.
1: If you've seen some of the stuff on the media, social media, there were pictures that the kids were in cages, that they were taped shut, their mouths, whatever. The problem with social media is you don't have to be telling the truth. You don't have to be saying anything that's accurate. I don't understand why people put stuff like this on. It's not truthful. It's not accurate, but I can't stop it. And all I can do is shrug my shoulders and say, why are we doing this to this, particularly to these victims? Because they're going to be tarnished by this for a long part of their lives.
0: And a lot of things unknown in this case, particularly the mom was married at the age of 15 to the husband. That's a very young age to be married. And I don't know. I don't know what they're going to find in this case, but the Vinton County judge is moving to keep it tightly under control. Now, I'll be interested to see how much, if any, national play this next story gets, because this is not the kind of story that the national media wants to publicize. It took place yesterday in East St. Louis, Illinois, which is a suburb of St. Louis. Five members of one family were shot and killed at three different locations. Say, well, that sounds like the Roden case. Yeah, it does. But in this case, they think they have the people responsible for the murders. A 15-year-old boy and a 15-year-old girl. Television in East St. Louis picks up the story.
2: I spent the day speaking to this heartbroken family, just shattered and trying to comprehend how one of their own could kill the people that they love. A teen couple has been arrested in connection to these murders tonight, and I spoke to the 15-year-old suspect's father, who says his daughter's decision has crushed his family after she killed her own grandmother and his own mother.
3: I can't show her no sympathy.
2: Marcus May tells me his teen daughter made a decision that is just heartbreaking. The 15-year-old and her 16-year-old boyfriend accused of shooting seven of their family members, killing five of them. The victims, Patricia May, her daughter, Cherie May, her son, Devin May, 24 years old, who leaves behind a one-year-old daughter and siblings, Quentin and Shania Thompson, ages 21 and 25. Two other family members survived this attack, the shooting taking place at three locations. The Samuel Gompers complex, where a bouquet of flowers now sits at the front door, a home at 39th and Summit and Jones Park. The teenage suspects were captured following a police chase at a nearby park. While preparing to say five final goodbyes, heartbroken family members hope the focus remains on the lives they touched, not the tragedy.
4: They know that he was a great father, a great person, a great man.
5: My granny's someone so loved. She's so loved. And it just hurts to see that she was gone like this. It just really hurts so bad.
0: Yeah, I can't imagine the grief. I mean, that's just awful. The 15-year-old girl apparently was upset at family members and plotted the killings over a series of days. One of the victims was shot days earlier with her 15-year-old boyfriend. His name is Jamir Davis. He's charged with 5 counts of murder. He's ordered to remain in custody. They cut off the thumb of one of the victims after they shot them. What are we doing in this culture that kids can come to that kind of a decision at age 15? Horrible, just horrible. Now we end the show today with an update on somebody who I know you've heard of, Captain Sully Sullenberger. The guy who landed the U.S. Airways jet on the Hudson River in mid-January of 2009 has been diagnosed with Alzheimer's. Here's his quote. "I recently found out I've been diagnosed with Alzheimer's disease. It is early stage. For now, this means a name may not come easily to me. I forget a story I have recently been told, or I don't sleep as well, but I am beginning this long journey. This disease, my doctor has told me, spares no age group and impacts millions of people around the world. It is an unwanted visitor at my door." Sully Sullenberger is an American hero. He saved 155 lives on board that plane that day. Here's a snippet of the air traffic control conversation after he realized his engines were gone, after birds flew into them shortly after his takeoff from LaGuardia Airport.
6: Cactus 1539 hit birds. We've lost thrust on both engines, returning back towards LaGuardia.
7: Okay, you need to return to LaGuardia. Turn left, heading up 220.
6: Who is it?
7: It's 1529. Bird strike. He lost all engines. He lost the thrust in the engines. He's returning immediately. He lost thrust in both engines, he said.
6: Got it.
7: Cactus 1529. Do you want to try to land 1313?
6: We're unable. We may end up in the Hudson.
7: All right, Cactus 1549. It's going to be left traffic to runway 31.
6: Unable.
7: Do you want to try to go to Teterboro?
6: Yes.
7: Teterboro, Cactus 1529 over the George Washington Bridge wants to go to the airport right now. Cactus 1529, turn right 280. You can land runway 1 at Teterboro.
6: We can't do it.
7: Okay, which runway would you like at Teterboro?
6: We're going to be in the Hudson.
0: Wow. What a hero. I mean, that's amazing. Landed the plane on the river, middle of January. Everybody got out safely. He stayed on the plane until everybody was out safely. Alzheimer's is a terrible disease. Sully Sullenberger is an American hero. So my prayers for him and his family.
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11: News this hour at Town Hall, I'm Bob Agnew in Washington. Acting Attorney General Todd Blanche answering some questions today before the Senate Judiciary Committee. He said the Biden administration upended faith in the justice system by targeting political foes, something he's trying to rectify.
12: Above all, we are restoring American trust. In recent years, we watched the Justice Department turned against many of you and a former president, and it damaged the public's faith in justice. We are fixing that.
11: During a committee hearing, Blanche was told by the ranking member of the committee, Dick Durbin of Illinois, he's been too focused on doing President Trump's bidding.
13: In less than 18 months at the Department of Justice, you've shown you're still President Trump's personal attorney. Your tenure can be summed up in the four words you said, quote, "I love you, sir," to President Trump. This was your response when you were asked what you would say to him. This nation deserves an attorney general who loves the Constitution more than any single president.
11: Israel has ramped up strikes in Gaza with an attack on a police headquarters.
14: Israeli airstrikes have killed about a dozen people in Gaza over the past 2 days, local health officials say, part of a wider campaign of attacks on the territory by Israel, despite a months-old ceasefire with Hamas. Among the dead are a woman and six police officers killed in an airstrike on a police station in the densely populated Jabalia refugee camp in northern Gaza. The Israeli military has not commented on the strikes in central and another in southern Gaza. I'm Charles Dillatesma.
11: U.S. wholesale inflation fell from May to June on plunging energy prices, but intensifying hostilities with Iran are clouding the outlook. The Labor Department reported today its producer price index, that's the one that captures inflation before it even hits consumers, dropped by 0.3% from May to June. More from Town Hall.
15: This afternoon, expect hazy conditions with very hot and humid weather reaching a high of 96. Tonight will be clear to partly cloudy, remaining warm and humid with a low of 75. Tomorrow will bring partial sunshine and toasty conditions with a high of 95. Moving on to Friday, anticipate mostly sunny and hot weather, but be prepared for a heavy thunderstorm in the afternoon reaching a high of 90. By Saturday, it will be mostly cloudy and uncomfortably humid with a gusty thunderstorm expected in the afternoon and a high of 87. I'm meteorologist Joe Lundberg on 98.9 FM, The Answer.
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26: New York Governor Kathy Hochul declares a moratorium on data centers in New York. Is this a smart idea? Or a dumb one? And President Trump has just weighed in. We'll get into this debate on the show today. Todd Blanche is up on Capitol Hill for confirmation hearings. Will he be confirmed as the permanent attorney general? We have some fresh audio for you out of the Judiciary Committee. And two members of Congress with live updates on the show today. Craig Goldman on the House effort to pass the Save America Act, followed by Senator Dan Sullivan, who is facing Democratic shenanigans up in Alaska. Today is Wednesday, July the 15th. We broadcast live today from New York City. On this day, 191 years ago, Americans were doing what Americans have always done best, passionately argue over a map. The year was 1835, and somehow America was on the verge of war over Toledo. Yes, Toledo. A bad map and conflicting laws had left a 468-square-mile strip of land claimed by both Ohio and the Michigan Territory. Both sides were absolutely convinced that they were right. Now, Ohio's governor mobilized some 600 militiamen. Michigan's governor raised nearly 1,000 men of his own. Michigan, by the way, wasn't even a state yet. Congress got involved. So did President Andrew Jackson. Surveyors were arrested, militias marched, and the two sides stared each other down along the Maumee River, prepared to fight over what would become America's glass capital and home to Tony Packo's hot dogs. Now, in the end, there was only one injury. A Michigan sheriff's deputy was stabbed in the leg with a penknife during an arrest. Two pigs and a few chickens were stolen by a wandering militia. That is the total body count of the Toledo War. Now, eventually, Congress brokered a deal. Ohio, as you know, wound up with Toledo. Michigan got what everyone at the time thought was worthless wilderness. We call it the Upper Peninsula these days. Turns out that worthless wilderness was sitting on enormous deposits of iron ore, copper, and timber that would help build Michigan's economy for generations. So today, if you ever think Washington can't settle a political dispute, just remember, we once quite nearly fought a war over Toledo, and somehow everybody won. As for Congress today, well, Republicans are trying to settle disputes amongst themselves as the summer wears on and the president's agenda languishes. But as of this morning, House Republican leaders are moving forward with what they're calling Reconciliation 3.0. They've unveiled a budget resolution today that lays the groundwork for a package of up to $95 billion, mostly to finance the Iran war. Now, as you know, we've touted this idea of a new reconciliation bill for months. I cannot tell you that this contains everything that I or perhaps you would want to do. But I can tell you that sometimes you have to do what's within the realm of the possible, and that's what it seems like is going on here. So what is in this plan? First of all, the Save America Act is included, along with a $10 million expenditure for implementation. That goes through the House Administration Committee. And there are three expenditures for national security and agriculture. Armed Services and Intelligence Committees get $60 billion. This is for the Iran war. And $12 billion goes to the Agriculture Committee. This is farm aid. But this is really about Iran and finding a vehicle for the Save America Act. Now, the Budget Committee is scheduled to vote this resolution out of its committee tomorrow. The intent is to pass it out of the House by next week. That puts it in the Senate's hands before the August recess. The message coming out of House leadership today from my sources is simple. This budget resolution is our best shot at enacting our party's top priority, the Save America Act. There is nothing in this bill that all Republicans in Congress cannot get behind. Now, there is going to be some grumbling here from inside the House Republican Conference that this isn't a big enough swing on policy. But this is where the speaker is headed, and we'll see how it all plays out in the days ahead. Over on the Senate side, news today revolving around Todd Blanche. He's the acting attorney general, and he is sitting for confirmation hearings as we speak to get the job permanently. Seems to be going relatively smoothly today. Blanche touted one of the president's most successful crime intervention efforts, cleaning up Memphis, Tennessee, through a federal, state, and local cooperative law enforcement task force. It's been a staggering success. Let's hear Todd Blanche in Cut 8.

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0: With SRN News, I'm Bob Agnew in Washington. A new kind of blood test made predictive. Apparently, healthy older adults are likely to develop Alzheimer's symptoms in the next 5 or 10 years. Dr. Risa Sperling of the Mass General Brigham Neuroscience Institute says it is too early to start using the test on healthy individuals.
1: Right now, it's really being utilized in people who already have symptoms of Alzheimer's disease and are thought to have cognitive impairment due to Alzheimer's disease. In this study, we are looking at people who do not yet have symptoms of Alzheimer's disease. They're cognitively unimpaired.
0: Already, large clinical trials are testing if certain drugs could prevent or at least delay the disease. And if any of those pan out, doctors will need an easy way to tell who should try them. Throughout most of this month, SRN News has been partnering with the international Christian nonprofit relief organization Food for the Poor to rush emergency medical supplies and meals to earthquake victims in Guatemala. As international media attention turns to other headlines, the group spokesman Daniel Patino says help is needed now more than ever.
2: Well, yes. This is actually the moment that matters the most. This is when the cameras leave and the need remains. And again, families don't rebuild their lives overnight. Families that Food for the Poor serves, and even as well as the families that have already been blessed by your listeners, there's still more families that we are seeing day to day that need our help. Every donation counts and is getting to the families right away.
0: Patino adds that a donation banner to help victims can be found at our website, srnnews.com. Heavy smoke from wildfires in Canada and Minnesota is spreading across the Midwest and Northeast U.S., affecting millions with dangerous air pollution. More than 100 wildfires are burning in Canada, and winds are carrying a lot of that smoke to the southeast. This is SRN News.
3: This afternoon, expect hazy conditions with very hot and humid weather, reaching a high of 96. Tonight will be clear to partly cloudy, remaining warm and humid with a low of 75. Tomorrow will bring partial sunshine and toasty conditions with a high of 95. Moving on to Friday, anticipate mostly sunny and hot weather, but be prepared for a heavy thunderstorm in the afternoon, reaching a high of 90. By Saturday, it will be mostly cloudy and uncomfortably humid with a gusty thunderstorm expected in the afternoon and a high of 87. I'm meteorologist Joe Lundberg on 98.9 FM, The Answer.
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8: Most Americans think of Abraham Lincoln and they think of the Civil War or the Emancipation. 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Why did it matter? Because Lincoln understood that freedom was not merely the absence of tyranny. Rather, freedom required responsibility, labor, stewardship, and moral courage. A free people must be given room to build, but they also must be willing to cultivate what they have been given. That still matters today. 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Opportunity without character collapses. Lincoln's lesson is clear. A nation stays free when its people remain willing to work, build, and steward freedom under God.
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0: Hello, America. I'm Jack Windsor, and this is the Windsor Report from the home base in Columbus, Ohio on 98.9 FM, The Answer. You will not hear what's in today's wire anywhere else because part of it sits in exactly one inbox in Washington, and I put it there. And I've got the backup, the man who's spent decades deciding with his own money on the line whether people keep their word, foundational sponsor of this program and co-host John Handler of Handler Bail Bonds. John, welcome back in. How you doing, brother?
1: I am doing great on this scorcher of a day, bud. Holy moly.
0: I have not been outside in a couple of hours. Is it pretty warm?
1: It feels like you're walking in a sauna. It's terrible.
0: Oh, man. Okay. I'm going to stick in the AC.
1: We'll stay right here. I'm good. Yeah.
0: 93 degrees.
1: Doesn't feel like that. It feels like 110.
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1: Jack, the Save America Act, handcuffed to a must-pass bill, 215 to 211. The U.S. House passed a rule attaching the Save America Act to the FY 2027 State Department funding bill, H.R. 8595. Proof of citizenship to register, voter ID to vote. Now, welder to a bill that has to pass, as reported by the Center Square. Speaker Mike Johnson of Louisiana said he'd deliver, and Representative Anna Paulina Luna held the House floor hostage until he did. And America is not divided on this. Gallup finds 84% support photo ID to vote, including majorities of Democrats, and a Harvard Caps Harris poll put support for the Save America Act itself at a crazy amount of 71%. It now heads to the Senate, which brings us to story two, Jack.
0: Yesterday, I put Senate Majority Leader John Thune, the Republican from South Dakota, on the record. 4 questions sent to his office that I will broadcast. Number one, will he keep the Save America Act attached when the Senate takes up the bill and drive it to the president's desk? 2, if not, why not? He's the one who said likening voter ID to Jim Crow insults the overwhelming majority of Americans who call it common sense. 3, Representative Luna, who you just mentioned, John, says if this dies in the Senate, the blame falls solely on him. Does he take that seriously? And 4, if the filibuster is the wall, what is his specific path to 60 votes? And if there isn't one, will he say so plainly? Gave him a deadline and a day Friday. And of course, we'll report back on this show and let you know if he responds and how.
1: Donald Trump, President Donald Trump, reverses the ICE traffic stop pause in 24 hours. Whiplash at Homeland Security. Tuesday, Secretary Mullen paused most ICE vehicle stops nationwide after 2 men were shot and killed by agents in a week. One at a Houston traffic stop July 7th, one Monday in Biddeford, Maine. Lawmakers in both states say neither man was the intended target. The FBI is investigating both. That's the record, and we don't flinch from it. Border czar Tom Homan called it a short pause to review tactics, and reviewing tactics after 2 deaths is what a serious agency does. But within 24 hours, President Trump reversed it on Truth Social, calling the traffic stop one of ICE's, I quote, most important and effective crime-fighting tools, telling agents to be judicious, fair, and smart. Mullen fell in line same day. Here's my take. Investigate the shootings fully and don't announce to every smuggling network in America which enforcement tool just went dark. Both. That's common sense. Pretty common sense, Jack, I would say.
0: It's extremely.
1: I mean, let's not tell
0: it's
1: everything.
0: Extremely,
1: here.
0: yes, judicious to not tell the bad guys what you're going to do and how you're going to do it.
1: Yeah, let's stay away from
0: Husted that. Houston rolled out This one matters coast to coast because the Ohio Senate seat is one of a handful that decides who runs the United States Senate come 2027. Senator John Husted, the Republican from Ohio, launched a new TV ad in its 30 seconds, 2.2 million statewide buy, and 2 weeks across the broadcast, cable, and streaming. Again, it's called Rolled Out, and you can hear it right now.
2: As Senator Liberal Sherrod Brown rolled out the red carpet for illegal immigrants, Brown backed Joe Biden's open border policy that let drugs, crime pour into Ohio's communities. He supported amnesty for 11 million illegals. Brown voted to hand out benefits to illegals too. Taxpayer-funded health care, Social Security benefits, and COVID relief checks. After 32 years in Washington, Senator Brown is way too liberal for Ohio.
3: I'm John Husted, and I approve this message.
0: Now, Brown's corner punches back. He says Wall Street, drug companies, and big insurance are spending against him because, quote, they know I will take them on. Well, Alan, you'll remember Monday, we actually showed the receipts that Brown has actually taken contributions from the very people he claims are the bad guys.
1: Well, Jack, speaking of this Ohio Senate race, which is arguably going to be the most expensive, most popular race probably come November, it's called the money race. Brown's Hall and Husted's Cavalry. First quarter, verified from FEC filings. Brown raised $12.5 million across his committees and sat on $16.5 million in cash. Husted raised $2.9 million and held $8.2 million, roughly 3-1. Doesn't surprise me,
0: right,
1: with the Democrats and Republicans when it comes to raising money. The Cavalry answer, the Senate Leadership Fund committed $79 million to this race. The single largest investment in its entire $342 million national program. Washington Republicans just declared Ohio the most important Senate seat in America, as we just said.
0: Yep.
1: Second quarter filings are due at the FEC today. When those numbers post, you hear them here first. And the context nobody else gives you. In 2022, former Representative Tim Ryan, boy, do I remember his campaign, raised roughly $48 million and lost by six. In 2024, Brown raised north of $100 million, the most expensive Senate

0: on the Senate subcommittee, they testified to Senator John Husted. Ohio's in the room where this gets decided, but Barrett stopped the room. She described being swatted at her home, her own home, recently. Her teenage son opening the door to a wall of police cars. And I want to let you hear this from, you'll remember when the Dobbs decision was just incomprehensibly leaked. This is Barrett talking about how that went down in her home.
1: So I thought I would just share a little bit about how the threats have affected me and my family personally. They encouraged me to, my children, to think about and see things that children should not have to see or think about. One example is when threats to my life were particularly intense a few years ago around the time of the Dobbs leak. My security detail sent me home with a bulletproof vest, and I carried it into my house, put it into my bedroom, dropped it down on a table, turned around, and my 12-year-old son was standing in the doorway of my bedroom, and he wanted to know what it was and why I had it, and I didn't know how to respond because maybe I lack imagination, but I didn't expect that performing this service was going to put me in the position of explaining to my children what a bulletproof vest was and why I had to wear one.
2: Well, that's tough. Last story of the day, Jack, and it's your homework. The House voted 308 to 117 Tuesday to pass the Sunshine Protection Act. Representative Van Buchanan's bill ending the twice-a-year clock change and making daylight savings time permanent year-round nationwide. It heads to a skeptical Senate. Majority Leader Thune says, quote, "I just don't think we want a mandate." And Senator Tom Cotton said it is hard, is a hard no over 9 a.m. winter sunrises. I don't know, Jack. This is going to be a tough one. I don't know if I feel strongly either way.
0: Well, I'm going to put a survey up on X over the break. And listeners, you can weigh in. Do you support this? Yes, no, unsure, or give me other reasons. Hey, stay tuned. More of the Windsor Report is up for you next.
3: This afternoon, expect hazy conditions with very hot and humid weather reaching a high of 96. Tonight will be clear to partly cloudy, remaining warm and humid with a low of 75. Tomorrow will bring partial sunshine and toasty conditions with a high of 95. Moving on to Friday, anticipate mostly sunny and hot weather, but be prepared for a heavy thunderstorm in the afternoon reaching a high of 90. By Saturday, it will be mostly cloudy and uncomfortably humid with a gusty thunderstorm expected in the afternoon and a high of 87. I'm meteorologist Joe Lundberg on 98.9 FM, The Answer.
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7: He signed another hugely significant piece of legislation, the Homestead Act. It offered eligible Americans up to 160 acres of land, not as a prize for the powerful, but as an opportunity for ordinary families willing to live on it, work it, and build something lasting. Why did it matter? Because Lincoln understood that freedom was not merely the absence of tyranny. Rather, freedom required responsibility, labor, stewardship, and moral courage. A free people must be given room to build, but they also must be willing to cultivate what they have been given. That still matters today. Liberty without

0: responsibility decays. Opportunity without character collapses. Lincoln's lesson is clear. A nation stays free when its people remain willing to work, build, and steward freedom under God.
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4: 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Jack Windsor here, John Handler in studio, and yes, you heard that sound right. The asinine alert is coming to you early today, because this one just couldn't wait. And today's honoree needs no introduction, but the man who ended his career might. Nick Shirley, independent journalist, camera, sneakers, hoodie, no newsroom, took a victory lap this week, and we've got some of the audio. This is Nick Shirley.
5: By exposing the fraud, I actually also exposed the politicians and media who worked for years to cover it up. Governor Tim Walz labeled my work as white supremacy and called me a far-right delusional conspiracy theorist. Meanwhile, he dropped out of re-election, and he even said he has ended his political career. Now, the highest government-funded daycare in Minnesota has pleaded guilty to daycare fraud, and the largest autism bust in America history has been exposed. Where is Tim Walz in the media now? It just so happens that over 80% of the fraud committed in Minnesota is by the Somali population.
4: Vice President J.D. Vance, tip of the cap to Nick Shirley yesterday in an X post. So let's run the record, because the record is the story. You'll remember December 2025, Shirley posts a 42-minute investigation visiting Minnesota child care centers, billing taxpayers millions, finding them empty. Over 138 million views on X. Within weeks, federal prosecutors describe roughly $9 billion in, quote, industrial scale fraud across Minnesota programs. 92 people charged, 82 of them, per the Associated Press, from the state's Somali community. The Federal Department of Health and Human Services froze all child care payments to Minnesota. That is what one 24-year-old with a camera shook loose. But he's a white supremacist. He's an alt-right conspiracist. Now, the asinine part, what did Governor Tim Walz do with all of that? Item one, at a December 23rd press conference, he linked the outrage over the fraud to, quote, white supremacy. Shirley says Walz called him a white supremacist, a far-right conspiracy theorist. And I'll note for the record, per one report, Walz didn't say Shirley's name out loud. He didn't have to. Everyone knew who exposed it. Item two, Walz dismissed federal prosecutors' own numbers as, quote, speculation and sensationalism. The prosecutors prosecuting the fraud in his state. Item three, and this is the part that proves the whistleblower's point. For years, people inside Minnesota's system alleged the Walz administration looked the other way on fraud warnings and that critics got tarred as racists for raising them. Then the governor responded to the biggest fraud exposure in state history by calling the critics racist. He didn't rebut the whistleblowers, America. He reenacted them. For the record, and because we do this right, Walz's office says the governor, quote, has worked for years to crack down on fraud, end quote, and asked the legislature for more enforcement authority. You've heard the defense. Now the scoreboard. January 5th, Tim Walz announced he will not seek re-election while vowing not to resign. The fraud was found. It was prosecuted. Justice is being brought to the fraudsters. By the very administration, Walz's allies called politically motivated for finding it. Finding fraud, John Handler, is not retribution. Committing it is not a civil right. And calling the guy with the camera a white supremacist is not a defense. It's a confession that you've got nothing else. Asinine alert.
6: When leaders like Governor Walz are held to the fire, pushed against a wall, they instantly go to the white supremacy, racism, or the most popular one, Trump is bad, it's Trump's fault, blah, blah, blah, blah, whatever. I mean, it just doesn't work anymore. And it took someone like a Nick Shirley, who, by the way, I mean, it's so awesome that Vice President J.D. Vance actually mentioned his name. And think about that. Think if you're Nick Shirley, yeah, you're getting all this exposure, but the vice president called you out in a positive way to bring to light what you've done. Look, Governor Tim Walz will pander to every single race and creed in his state. And he does it because he thinks that those will get him votes. He doesn't care about the fraud. Trust me, he does not care. Wow. But some of the people that were actually investigated by Nick Shirley are now starting to come out and they're being investigated and charged. And if he didn't do that, guess what? Those people weren't going to get caught.
4: Ever. It would have been swept under the rug. The people who spoke up previously, they were called racist.
6: Because you're exposing fraud, you're racist.
4: They were bullied.
6: Now. Yeah, right.
4: They were not promoted.
6: Right.
4: 92 defendants in one scheme. John, you've seen every flavor of defendant walk through your door. When the numbers are that big for that long, does that happen without somebody upstairs deciding not to look?
6: I mean, that's the problem. I have seen everything. And in Columbus, the same thing is happening in Minneapolis. Whereas, yes, there's investigations. There's been some people going out searching around. I think Nick Shirley was here too. You did some stuff, some great work, Jack. But again, with the leadership in Franklin County, I'm not sure how much is being pursued right now.
4: Yeah.
6: And it's probably mind blowing. I mean, we see some, but I can tell you based on the stuff that you and I have seen on some of these investigations, there's times 10.
4: Times 10.
6: Yeah.
4: And I'm going to tease this. We're not going to talk about it today or even this week, but there is some, I think, legitimate concern out there. We're starting to see some prosecutions across the newswire from state of Ohio, new attorney general. Something really interesting is going on. None of them are from the Somali population. And there is concern that it is, look over here, we're prosecuting, but we're not going to really look over here because that might implicate some people who have been in power.
6: They're afraid of losing that vote. They just won't poke that beast. They don't want to touch it.
4: Alan, let's see. The Brenner Brief is next. Is that right, Alan? Hey, you're not going to want to miss this. One of my favorite segments of the week, the Brenner Brief. Sarah Marie Brenner is up next, and she's going to give you all the details you won't hear anywhere else on the housing market. Stay tuned.
7: With SRN News, I'm Bob Agnew in Washington. One person dead, three people missing after a pontoon boat sank on Tuesday afternoon in the waters off of San Francisco.
8: On the boat were mostly family members holding a memorial service. 16 people were rescued. The group was on a three-deck pontoon vessel almost filled to capacity near Alcatraz Island. When crews arrived at the scene, they found the vessel almost fully underwater with the motor still running and leaking fuel. Rescuers have been searching for the missing with divers, helicopters, and boats in open ocean on the western side of the Golden Gate Bridge. I'm Donna Warder.
7: And the president wants ICE to continue its traffic stops now.
9: In a Truth Social post, Trump said, quote, "The men and women of ICE are doing a great job, one that has to be done." He also said that in order to remove criminals he claims were let into the country under the previous Democratic administration, we cannot give up on one of ICE's most important and effective crime-fighting tools, the traffic stop. But it comes after Trump administration officials told ICE officers to suspend most vehicle stops after two deadly shootings within a week. The deaths renewed criticism of the agency's enforcement tactics that were widely condemned last winter after the killings of Alex Preddy and Renee Good in Minnesota.
7: A former top lawyer at Goldman Sachs and White House counsel to then-President Barack Obama, Catherine Remmler, was questioned today by a House committee about her relationship with Jeffrey Epstein.
10: Her testimony Wednesday to the House Oversight Committee comes after thousands of documents released by the Justice Department showed an extensive relationship between her and Epstein. She tried to downplay her relationship in more recent statements, calling him a, quote, monster. While Remmler announced in February that she would step down from Goldman Sachs on June 30th, she remains an employee at the company. Bernie Bennett, Washington.
7: It is shaping up to be a winning session on Wall Street. Just a few minutes from the close, the Dow is up 126 points. The Nasdaq up by...
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4: Welcome back. It's Wednesday, which means the Brenner Brief right here on the Windsor Report. Sarah Marie Brenner joins us every week to translate what's really happening in real estate and mortgage for U.S. and Ohio families. And this week, there's a headline worth unpacking. More homes are hitting the market. But does that actually help you afford one? Sarah Marie Brenner is a managing broker with Axon Realty and a mortgage broker with Nexa Lending, which makes her one of the few people who can see both sides of the deal at once, the house and the loan. Every Wednesday, she cuts through the headlines for buyers and sellers. Sarah, it's great to have you back. How's your Wednesday?
14: Hey, thank you so much. Happy to be here. Looking forward to talking about this.
4: Yeah, more homes, but maybe the same affordability problems. Let's dive into that. We're hearing more homes are coming on the market. Is this finally relief for buyers?
14: Short answer is no. Right? Isn't that a nice...
4: Yeah.
14: My segment's over. No. the short answer is no. And, you know, just kind of squirrel side note, I saw something on Facebook this morning that they've now determined that during the Biden administration that illegal immigrants buying houses or taking up houses and renting homes caused, I believe it was a 6.3% increase in home value.
4: Wow.
14: So, you know, it's not just that we don't have enough houses, right? There's a lot of other policies that are involved here too. But yeah, so in the Columbus market, obviously where we all are here, housing is up. There are actually more homes listed. It's only 1.4%, and that's as of May. We're always, you know, a little bit in arrears. We don't quite have our June report yet. We will soon. So we expect that to show that we're going to be up as well. But we're also now seeing median price still went up 4.3%. It's now $350,000 in the greater Columbus area. Homes are on the market now about 29 days. You know, during COVID, it felt like it was, you know, 29 hours at the most, right?
4: Yeah.
14: Now it's 29 days. So that is different. The biggest issue is the 30-year fixed mortgage average is 6.43%. There are things we can do. You know, we've got options to be able to cut 1 point off your rate for the first year for the loans that qualify. You know, there are things we can do to help people to get in, especially for their first year. You know, we've got down payment support and those types of things. But the prices, the interest rates, none of those things are coming down. They are staying steady to increasing. And so, no, the affordability problem is definitely not getting fixed.
4: That's what I was going to ask next. And I think you just, you know, hit a dead ringer there. Why doesn't more inventory automatically make homes more affordable? And you mentioned that 6.43% average for a 30-year. Is that what it is? Is that rates are higher? Is that what's driving this?
14: Well, rates are higher. And so typically what people think is that when rates are higher, that the demand is lower, right?
4: Mm-hmm.
14: Which is true to some extent. And it depends on the market. If you look at Florida, I saw a statistic the other day that basically there's so many homes for sale in Florida that it's going to take years to exhaust the inventory, where in Columbus, we have 1 to 2 months of inventory based on the demand, right? So the demand is still there. People still need homes. People still need houses. And especially with Columbus, I don't think people realize, you know, Columbus is growing a lot. We have a lot of new jobs here. We have a lot of new things coming. So it's very local. You can't take this story of Columbus and translate it to every city across the country. But in Columbus, we still have people moving here. We still have companies being built. We still have new things happening, a lot of things in the trades and, you know, good, solid, high five-figure to low six-figure jobs that are either coming into or, you know, increasing in volume here in Columbus. And so housing demand isn't going down. So prices are not going down. But the affordability for people who want to be first-time home buyers, that's the struggle. A few weeks ago, I talked about the fact that there's a real chasm kind of between the luxury market and the first-time home buyers.
4: Yep.
14: 350 is not luxury, but my point is the people who used to be able to buy the $150,000 to $200,000 starter homes, they're having to go an hour out from Columbus to find those. They still exist, but it's a different market now, certainly.
4: So we have kind of shifted from can I find a house to can I find one that is affordable? So talking to buyers here, how should they actually shop? I know that you talk a lot about shop by payment, not price. Is that really the secret sauce?
14: Mm-hmm. Yes. And I think the other thing that a lot of buyers have to recognize, and we see this a lot with first-time home buyers, if you're a first-time home buyer coming out of mom or dad's $500,000 to million-dollar home, that's what you've gotten used to. And you have to realize you are not buying mom and dad's house. You are buying your first home, which if you're envisioning this correctly in your head, should be your investment. It's not going to be your long-term home. Sometimes I have 25-year-olds say, we want this to be our forever home. And I'm thinking, why? You can't afford your forever home yet. Your first home needs to be in a place where you can expect some good appreciation, live there for 3 to 7 years, work on it while you live in it, you know, fix it up a room at a time as you go. And then that way, when you go to sell it, you have a lot of equity built up. And now you have all that money that you can use mm-hmm. as a down payment on your second home. Most people don't have their forever home, you know, till they're even in their 40s. And now the average age of a first-time home buyer is actually in the 40s for the first time ever.
4: Wow.
14: So, you know, people have to think about the fact that if you want to be able to have that wealth, which you're not going to have by renting, the only way you're going to have it is by owning. So if you want that wealth, you can't expect your first home to look exactly like that luxury apartment you've been renting or the million-dollar house that you're moving out of that your mom and dad have. And that's one of the biggest places that we see that gap just in expectation.
4: Yeah.
14: So I think that's a lot of it.
4: Yeah, that's a great point that I hadn't thought about before. I want you to unpack this for me because I read that you mentioned $350,000 is kind of the average now here in Central Ohio. A $350,000 house in one area versus another can carry a totally different payment. Why is that?
14: The real estate taxes, the insurance, and the HOA. So we call it either a PITI or a PITI payment. So P-I-T-H-I. So P is principal, I is interest, T is taxes. If you throw the H in there, that's the HOAs. Mm-hmm. And then I is the insurance. So if I quote someone a monthly payment on a given rate, I'm giving them the principal and the interest, right?
4: Mm, yep.
14: But then the taxes, the HOA, the insurance all tack on to that. So that's really what changes it. If you're moving into Olin CNG and your real estate taxes are $1,000 a month versus if you're in, you know, Buckeye Valley or another rural school district where your property taxes are lower, that makes a big difference in your monthly payment. And it can also make a difference in whether you have an HOA mm-hmm. and any kind of homeowners insurance as well.
4: So is Central Ohio becoming a buyer's market or are we seeing something else here?
14: I think it's pretty balanced, but okay. It also depends on the price point. With the price point being the 350, if you have a home that's 250 to 300 and it's in good shape, and, you know, it's a reasonable area, you could see multiple offers on that home and you could even see it sell for more than list. Mm. If you have a $400,000 home that, you know, you've priced at 420, but it really is worth 395, it's going to sit and it's going to sit for a long time. Sellers are still, and we battle this when we have listings. Sellers still sometimes think, you know, oh, I need to just list mm-hmm. where I feel comfortable. And then someone can always offer less and we will negotiate. That's not how the psychology works. Buyers don't do that. Where you're able to drive the price up is if you actually price 5 to 10% below market value. And I know that sounds kind of, you know, opposite of what it should be, but that's a big piece of it. So pricing really is very dependent on that. If you're below the median, I'd say it definitely is still seller market. If you are over the median, more buyer, but then also once you get into, you know, the 700 to a million and some of the areas where we have a lot of luxury buyers. It's just a very balanced market. It's not really one way or the other.
4: So bottom line, more homes means more choices, not automatically more buying power. Stick around. We're going to talk more with Sarah Marie Brenner in today's The Brenner Brief. That's up next.

0: This afternoon, expect hazy conditions with very hot and humid weather reaching a high of 96. Tonight will be clear to partly cloudy, remaining warm and humid with a low of 75. Tomorrow will bring partial sunshine and toasty conditions with a high of 95. Moving on to Friday, anticipate mostly sunny and hot weather, but be prepared for a heavy thunderstorm in the afternoon reaching a high of 90. By Saturday, it will be mostly cloudy and uncomfortably humid with a gusty thunderstorm expected in the afternoon and a high of 87. I'm meteorologist Joe Lundberg on 98.9 FM, The Answer.
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7: Sarah Marie Brenner is managing broker with Axon Realty and a mortgage broker with Nexa Lending, which makes her one of the few people who can see both sides of the deal at once, the house and the loan. And every Wednesday, she cuts through the headlines for buyers and sellers in the Brenner Brief. Before the break, we talked about the market and what it means for buyers. Well, more homes, same affordability problems, right? Sarah, let's talk now from the perspective of the seller. So let's flip it to the sellers. What are they getting wrong right now in this market?
15: Yeah, so, you know, sellers still definitely have leverage in some of the price points, but only if they approach it with a realistic outlook. If you think that your home is just going to sell lickety-split and kind of have that, you know, uppity attitude when you list your home, it's probably not going to sell. The market is rewarding homes that are selling ready to move in. So anything you can do to help to update your home is fantastic. If you don't want to do that, can't afford to do that, choose not to do that, that's fine. But then you just need to understand in the pricing that you have to account for that. Buyers aren't desperate, especially not in, you know, a lot of these price points. And so the fact that he has more listings, which we just talked about in the last segment, buyers can now compare. They can compare condition, location, taxes, finishes, price, schools, you know, your yard, what your yard backs into. Is the flooring okay? Are the cabinets broken? You know, are the appliances working? Do they all match? You know, all those little things. Buyers can compare those things now. So sellers have to realize we're not in COVID anymore. And I think a lot of them still think that way. So, you know, that's really the biggest mental shift.
7: Updates. You mentioned that. That's important. And look, I probably would get it wrong because I would put a big screen in, a bourbon bar, a man cave, probably not the best use of dollars from the seller's perspective. Give us one or two things that are just basic common sense. If you're a seller and you're trying to update, is it flooring? Is it bathrooms? Is it making sure the appliances match? What are the best steps?
15: So the least expensive one that you can do yourself is painting. So, you know, making sure that the paint is fresh, that it's good modern colors. People are over the gray. You know, that's kind of done. So, you know, even rooms that are, people call it color soaked, color washed, you know, where you have the ceiling and the walls and the trim that are all the same color. If you have one room that's like that or something, you know, those kinds of things, people find those to be wow factors. Paint you can really do on your own and is not all that expensive compared to a lot of the other updates and upgrades you can do. Flooring's a big one. Being careful that, you know, you're not just laying down carpet throughout the whole home because it's cheaper, right?
7: Yeah.
15: So people don't want that. A lot of people want to have non-toxic, non-allergen. They have dogs. They don't want stains. So, you know, things like flooring, really think that through. And honestly, kitchens and bathrooms, those are always the two biggest places. But this is another reason I tell everybody, sometimes I'll have someone reach out and they'll say, well, I'm not going to sell for a year, so I don't want you to come by yet. And I always tell them, that's fine. I'd much rather I come by now and help coach you through the changes you can make over the next year than have you call me next year and have me come out and say, well, you just spent $30,000 in all the wrong places. I wish you'd let me come last year, right?
7: Yeah.
15: So always allow us. We'd love to come out now if you're thinking about selling next year. We'd much rather come out now and help you figure out where you can spend the money the best instead of, you know, possibly wasting it.
7: That's great advice. I think about training. I wouldn't go to a trainer after I got in shape. I'd go to the trainer to say, all right, I have limited time, limited budget. What can I do to get to the best version of myself? Same thing. If you're trying to sell the house, why not get all the tips and tricks up front to put yourself in the best position a year down the road? What's the single biggest pricing mistake that you're seeing right now from sellers?
15: Probably, actually more so where they're putting their money in the price if they need to. So a lot of sellers will say, you know, if their $500,000 house is, you know, worth $500, but they want to list it at $520, you know, they'll say, well, that's fine. I'll just give $20,000, you know, off if someone puts in an offer for the $500. What actually helps the buyer more than anything is a seller credit, meaning actual cash to the buyer at closing. So why do we have this affordability issue? Monthly payment's part of it, but the biggest piece of it is down payment, because people are spending so much money on apartments that they don't have the money to be able to save, right? So if someone has a, you know, $9,000 down payment, and then plus they have a few thousand dollars of closing costs, if you actually provide a seller credit to that buyer at closing instead of reducing the price, as long as we can still get it to appraise at that higher price, that's actually more helpful to the buyer than just lowering the price, because now it's actual money in their pocket. We're lowering the price of the home. That might just move their monthly payment $50 or $100. That's not a big help. But the closing credit, that's real cash in their pocket, that's the biggest help.
7: That is great advice, something I never thought of. What about homes that need work? Can they still move?
15: Yeah, absolutely. And we also have some programs where sometimes, depending on what it is, there's companies that can do some of the repairs now, and then you pay part of it closing and things like that. So there are some kind of interesting programs out there to help people do updates and upgrades if they're not really affordable. If you have a lot of equity in your home, we might be able to help you get a little bit of cash out so you will do the repairs before you sell. So there's things like that that if you talk to me, we can walk you through all of those options to see what could be possible. It's not a problem to sell a home that needs updates. You just have to price accordingly. And if you look at the home, that's kind of the other problem too, is that people are looking at like 2018, what it costs to redo a bathroom. A $5,000 bathroom in 2018 is probably $10,000 to $15,000 today. So you also have to look at, when you're taking that amount off the price, you can't think about how much it costs to redo that bathroom in 2018.
7: Yeah.
15: You have to look at what it's actually going to cost to redo that bathroom today. So that's a place where sellers often don't take enough off. And so then the house just sits. If it's something that really needs a full gut, that's when we can look at marketing to investors, bringing cash offers, things like that, which we can also do.
7: Sarah Marie Brunner is managing broker with Axon Realty and mortgage broker with Nexa Lending. And that, my friends, is the Brenner Brief for today. Sarah, tell our listeners where they can reach you.
15: Yeah, oneplaceglobal.com. 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We would love to be able to help in any way that we can.
7: Stay tuned. More of the Windsor Report is next for you.

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2: Imposed a blockade on Iran after Tehran's attacks on ships in the Strait of Hormuz.
3: The U.S. Navy has restarted a blockade of Iranian ports. Now, this blockade is aimed at stopping Iran from getting its crude oil to the international market. And that's important because crude oil is a main driver of Iran's economy. Now, this comes as Iran has been attacking ships going through the Strait of Hormuz on a route that is hugging the coastline of Oman.
2: That's correspondent John Gambrell reporting from Dubai, United Arab Emirates. Throughout most of this month, Town Hall News has been partnering with the international Christian nonprofit relief organization Food for the Poor to rush emergency medical supplies and meals to earthquake victims in Venezuela. As international media attention turns to other headlines, the group's spokesman Daniel Patino says help is needed now more than ever.
4: Well, yes, this is actually the moment that matters the most. This is when the cameras leave and the need remains. And again, families don't rebuild their lives overnight. Families that Food for the Poor serves, and even as well as the families that have already been blessed by your listeners, there's still more families that we are seeing day to day that need our help. Every donation counts and is getting to the families right away.
2: Patino adds that a donation banner to help victims can be found at our website, srnnews.com. President Trump says immigration and customs enforcement officers should continue vehicle stops despite recent fatal shootings. Trump's statements Wednesday run counter to a new suspension of the stops that are used as part of his immigration crackdown. On Wall Street, the Dow by 150 points, the S&P advanced 28. 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
7: Former President Joe Biden talks about his decision to not run for re-election, among other topics, in a new memoir. The book is called Promise Me America, and Biden released a video to accompany his announcement.
8: It's about the challenges we faced as a nation, about the decisions I made, and why I made them. 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It's about why I chose to run for re-election and why I chose to step aside.
7: Promise Me America will be released November 17th. Donna Water, Washington.
2: Visitors to Wolfgang Amadeus Mozart's hometown can see the composer and his dog in miniature as Salzburg celebrates the 270th anniversary of his birth. 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From Washington, I'm Keith Peters.
9: Tonight, expect clear to partly cloudy skies with warm and humid conditions reaching a low of 75. Tomorrow will bring partial sunshine and toasty weather with a high of 95. Tomorrow night will be partly cloudy and warm with a low of 72. Moving on to Friday, expect mostly sunny and hot weather with a heavy thunderstorm in the afternoon and a high of 90. By Saturday, conditions will be mostly cloudy and uncomfortably humid with a gusty thunderstorm in the afternoon and a high of 87. I'm meteorologist Jason Caterina on 98.9 FM, The Answer.
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0: Welcome back to the Windsor Report. Jack Windsor here, and it's the top of hour two, which means the keys to this program go to the man who bails Columbus out, literally. It's time for Out on Bail with John Handler.
1: America is facing a crisis, and it's not just a crisis at the border. It's a crisis of accountability. Once again, a tragic shooting has dominated the headlines. Once again, politicians, activists, and media commentators rush to pick sides before all the facts are known. Once again, law enforcement officers are presumed guilty before an investigation is even completed. A young man is dead in Maine, and that's a tragedy. Guilty or not, comply with the lawful commands, and certainly don't use your car to flee the scene and use the car as a weapon. Every loss of life is a tragedy. Every grieving family deserves answers. Every investigation should be thorough, transparent, and fair. But there is another question that too many people are afraid to ask. When did America stop teaching personal responsibility? For generations, Americans understood a simple truth. When a law enforcement officer gives you a lawful command, you comply. You don't fight. You don't resist. You don't turn a tense situation into a dangerous one. You comply. You stay alive. And if your rights were violated, you challenge it later in court. That principle protected lives. Today, however, we live in a culture where authority is constantly undermined, where criminals are portrayed as victims, where the people enforcing the law are treated as the enemy, and where young people are told that every encounter with law enforcement is a battle to be won, instead of a situation to be escalated. The result is predictable. More confrontations, more chaos, more tragedy. The United States cannot function without respect for the rule of law. A nation without borders is not a nation. A country that refuses to enforce its laws eventually stops being governed by laws altogether. And under President Biden, open border policies have led to an overwhelming surge of illegal immigrants entering this country. It's a fact. Communities are strained, resources are stretched thin, and the rule of law is being tested like never before. When leadership sends the message that laws will not be enforced consistently, it invites a chaos and undermines the very foundation of our nation. Our immigration officers, police officers, sheriffs, and federal agents are asked to do an incredibly difficult job. They stand between order and disorder. They make split-second decisions in situations most Americans will never experience. Are they perfect? Of course not. No human being is. When officers act improperly, they should be held accountable. But accountability must apply to everyone. It is not anti-immigrant to believe immigration laws should be enforced. It is not extreme to believe officers should be able to do their job safely. It is not controversial to say that resisting law enforcement is a dangerous choice that can have devastating consequences. The lesson America should take from every one of these tragedies is not hatred. It's not division. It is not another round of political theater. The lesson is responsibility. Responsibility from government to secure the border. Responsibility from leaders to tell the truth. Responsibility from law enforcement to uphold the law honorably, and responsibility from citizens and non-citizens alike to obey lawful commands and avoid turning a difficult situation into a deadly one. Because at the end of the day, the goal is not to win an argument on television. The goal is for everyone to go home alive. That is not a Republican value. That is not a Democratic value. That is an American value. And America desperately needs to remember it. And that, ladies and gentlemen, is today's Out on Bail with John Handler.
0: Only on the Windsor Report. Lots of super important points there. John, the first thing that came to my mind, I don't even remember who told me this, but someone said, what we teach our kids is that if you get pulled over, even if you think you're in the right, law enforcement's in the wrong, you comply. We can sort other stuff out in court, at a later time, in a safe venue. When you are out in the wild, as the kids say in these today, when you're out in the wild and you are approached by a person with a gun who has a badge, you listen. You comply.
1: it's so obvious. I mean, look, my daughter, Charlie, just turned 16. She's driving now. That's one of the first lessons I taught her, Jack. If you get pulled over, God forbid, have everything ready, license, registration, put your hands on the wheel, put the car to the side and park and listen. Yes, ma'am. Yes, sir. No problem. Sorry. I did, you know, don't admit to anything, but just respect. Show them respect. If they give you a ticket for speeding, if they give you a ticket for whatever you might have, take it and move on. Because guess what? You're going home that night and you'll deal with it.
0: That's right.
1: 95% of these issues that people are pulled over and shot or whatever, it's usually an argument ensues and then it gets physical. If these people just did not do that, how about Renee Good in what was that, Minneapolis?
0: And Alex Preddy.
1: And Preddy, just don't fight. Deal with it, take it, you're asking to be there, and move on and live to fight another day. That's it.
0: Ohio parents, listen up. Senate Bill 167, the App Store Accountability Act, puts you in charge of the apps your teen downloads. Polls show 80% of Ohio parents support it, but Google and Apple, they think they know better. They're pushing Bill 175, they wrote, in California that lets big tech off the hook and cuts you parents out. Go to owlr.org. That's owl with an R.org, and tell your senator to back Senate Bill 167 because California's solutions are wrong for Ohio's kids. And it's probably apropos to mention right now too, John, that there is a new law that will go into effect. We're probably 80 days away from that now. And if you are a passenger in a vehicle and a law enforcement officer suspects that you are part of a crime, you are required to identify yourself and turn that information over, or you can go to jail, pay a fine, and the classification of not complying has been moved up high enough that when you actually go to the police station, they can fingerprint you. Now, part of that is they want to be able to identify a person, and I think that's exactly why it has been elevated to that level, because it's forced compliance with revealing your identity, whether you have a warrant. I think it has a lot to do with illegal aliens being in our country. But the bottom line is, even then, if you're a passenger in the car, comply. And listen, man, I am probably the most ornery person you've met when it comes to that stuff. I mean, we've all probably gone down the rabbit hole doom scrolling and you see those videos.
1: Yeah.
0: What do they call them? First Amendment auditors.
1: Yeah.
0: Whether they're standing out videoing something or they get pulled over and they're like, I'm not giving you whatever. And you go, hey, you know, to the letter of the law, I appreciate that. But at some point in the environment in which we now find ourselves, I know some people are going to get mad, John, but you got to protect your right to privacy and you've got to protect it. I get it. Just don't get shot.
1: And that's the other thing, too. It's like 99.9% of police officers from personal experience do not

0: wrong, and you eliminate many of them by, listen, this was instilled in me as a young man playing football. It's yes, sir, no, sir. Yes, ma'am, no, ma'am.
1: Totally.
0: Imagine if somebody approaches your car and you say, hello, sir. Do you know why I pulled you over? No, sir. Okay, X, Y, and Z. Okay, sir. Then you give them the paperwork. I promise you that whole way of dealing with the confrontation, it allows the officer to put his or her guard down.
1: Absolutely.
0: And now they're like, okay, I'm talking to a human being who respects me. And it's like, what's that old? It's actually a law. And every action has an equal and opposite reaction. When you put yes, sir, yes, ma'am,
1: yeah,
0: out there, guess what you get back?
1: Respect. I don't care how old you are either, Jack. You and I are both in our 40s. I don't care. I don't have an ego. If I get pulled over by a police officer, wrong or right, I'm going to respect them. But like you said, it's how we're raised. Maybe some of these kids need to be raised by better parents. I don't know. Maybe that's part of the problem.
0: It might be a massive part of the problem. And with rights come responsibilities. And be responsible for yourself. Protect your health. Protect your well-being.
1: Yes.
0: Be kind. Listen. All right. When we come back, a national newspaper, a bus full of judges, and the facts they left on the cutting room floor.
2: This afternoon, expect hazy conditions with very hot and humid weather reaching a high of 96. Tonight will be clear to partly cloudy, remaining warm and humid with a low of 75. Tomorrow will bring partial sunshine and toasty conditions with a high of 95. Moving on to Friday, anticipate mostly sunny and hot weather, but be prepared for a heavy thunderstorm in the afternoon reaching a high of 90. By Saturday, it will be mostly cloudy and uncomfortably humid with a gusty thunderstorm expected in the afternoon and a high of 87. I'm meteorologist Joe Lundberg on 98.9 FM, The Answer.
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6: Most Americans think of Abraham Lincoln and they think of the Civil War or the Emancipation. But in 1862, he signed another hugely significant piece of legislation, the Homestead Act. It offered eligible Americans up to 160 acres of land, not as a prize for the powerful, but as an opportunity for ordinary families willing to live on it, work it, and build something lasting. Why did it matter? Because Lincoln understood that freedom was not merely the absence of tyranny. Rather, freedom required responsibility, labor, stewardship, and moral courage. A free people must be given room to build, but they also must be willing to cultivate what they have been given. That still matters today. Liberty without responsibility decays. Opportunity without character collapses. Lincoln's lesson is clear. A nation stays free when its people remain willing to work, build, and steward freedom under God.
7: 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Mike Gallagher, Scott Jennings, Larry O'Connor, Jennifer Horn. 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

0: Welcome back to the Windsor Report. Jack Windsor here, John Handler in studio, and it's time for the segment where we don't just complain about media bias, we document it. This is the Bias Buster. Monday, we busted the Ohio Capital Journal for its coverage of a judge's bus tour. Three key omissions, receipts on file. Well, America, the big boys just made the same mistake. USA Today, front page, headline, judges step up, bipartisan group takes defense of courts on the road. Reporter Sarah D. Weyer, she got an exclusive seat on the bus for the Justice in Motion tour, a dozen stops across Pennsylvania, Ohio, that state up north, and including a march right here in the capital city. I read every word of the report. Now, you're going to hear what she and the editors at USA Today left out. I count six sins of omission, John Handler. Likely more, but I didn't have the bandwidth today to write a doctorate thesis. So, friends, grab your pencil. Sin number one, the O'Connor record. The article presents former Ohio Supreme Court Chief Justice Maureen O'Connor as a Republican punished by her own party for simply applying the law to redistricting. What it never tells you, when her majority repeatedly struck down Ohio's maps, sitting justices on that same court wrote in dissent that the majority had gone beyond the text of the constitutional amendments Ohio voters actually passed, that the amendments put map making in the hands of a redistricting commission, not the court, and that the majority was effectively ordering up its own preferred partisan mix of districts. That rebuke from the dissenting opinions came from inside the building, in my view, and I'll label it as that, my opinion. That is judicial activism wearing a robe of neutrality. USA Today's readers, unfortunately, never got to weigh the dissents because USA Today never mentioned they exist. Sin number two, the Donnelly quote. Former Ohio Supreme Court Justice Michael Donnelly is quoted saying, and this is verbatim from the article, circa paragraph three, during my 20 years on the bench, I never went out and spoke about my opinions. I just let our opinions speak for themselves, end quote. The reporter prints it as the emotional spine of the piece. Quiet judges finally forced to speak up. Here's what I know firsthand, folks. Documented at the Ohio Press Network, at theohiopressnetwork.com. Links posted to my X account right now and pinned. In October 2024, I filed a formal complaint alleging Justice Donnelly's public commentary violated Ohio's Code of Judicial Conduct, the canons governing judges discussing matters that could come before their court. I then reported that the judicial panel may have flouted its own rules in its non-response to my complaint. Three published reports on investigations on the record. So when the centerpiece quote of a national story is a judge's claim that he never spoke out, and there is a documented complaint file about that very judge's public commentary, a reporter with a search engine has an obligation to check. She did not. You can read the receipts and judge for yourself on X at Jack Windsor. Sin number three, the nonpartisan label parade. John Handler had a heyday with this. The article tells you the tour was funded by, quote, nonpartisan pro-civic engagement groups, end quote. Democracy Rising Collaborative and Keep Our Republic, and describes Common Cause, the League of Women Voters, and Ohio State Bar Association as nonpartisan watchdogs at the Columbus stop. Every label handed out free of charge, zero scrutiny. So I did what we do. I scrutinized. Start with the one that should have been caught by anyone covering Ohio. The League of Women Voters of Ohio was the lead named plaintiff in the redistricting lawsuits before Maureen O'Connor's court, the very cases this article celebrates her for deciding. The plaintiff in those cases was at the tour stop registering voters And USA Today called it a nonpartisan watchdog without disclosing that history. That is not a small miss, friends. That is one of the story's central conflicts omitted. Common Cause, the article's other nonpartisan watchdog, has received funding from George Soros's Open Society Foundations and has spent years opposing voter ID laws that 84% of Americans support. Call it what you want. The record is what it is. As for the two groups that funded the bus, their money trail isn't public yet. I won't assert what I can't document. So here's my commitment. We are pulling the IRS filings, and when we have them, we'll get a full bias buster on who paid for the bus. Same for the Ohio Bar Association. I have questions about its record, and I'll report what the record shows, not what my gut says. In fairness, I'll note Keep Our Republics tour included former Governor Tom Corbett, who is a Republican from Pennsylvania. Sin number four, threats only count from one direction. The article's lean is really hard on Chief Justice John Roberts, rebuking, quote, personally directed hostility, end quote, framed entirely around President Trump's criticism of judges. Fair enough. Roberts said it. But here's what 1,600 words somehow never found room for. In March 2020, the same Chief Justice Roberts issued a rare public rebuke by name of Senate Minority Leader Chuck Schumer, you know, the Democrat from New York, after Schumer stood on the Supreme Court steps and said of two sitting justices, you have released the whirlwind. You will pay the price. Remember President Joe Biden? He called it not a normal court. House Minority Leader Hakeem, the communist dream, Jeffries, the Democrat from also New York, has attacked the court's legitimacy repeatedly. None of it appears. Not one word. And remember the first hour of the show, Justice Amy Comey Barrett, a Trump appointee, testified yesterday about being swatted, about anonymous deliveries designed to intimidate, about explaining a bulletproof vest to her 12-year-old. Threats against judges are real, they are rising, and they are coming at judges appointed by both parties. A story that only counts the threats from one side isn't defending the judiciary, it's deploying it. Two more sins. But first, I need you to hear from Adam Miller, Concerned Veterans for America. He's up next. Do not touch that dial.
1: With SRN News, I'm Keith Peters in Washington. The U.S. has reimposed a blockade on Iran after Tehran's attacks on ships in the Strait of Hormuz.
2: The U.S. Navy has restarted a blockade of Iranian ports. Now, this blockade is aimed at stopping Iran from getting its crude oil to the international market. And that's important because crude oil is a main driver of Iran's economy. Now, this comes as Iran has been attacking ships going through the Strait of Hormuz on a route that is hugging the coastline of Oman.
1: That's correspondent John Gambrell reporting from Dubai, United Arab Emirates. Throughout most of this month, SRN News has been partnering with the international Christian nonprofit relief organization Food for the Poor to rush emergency medical supplies and meals to earthquake victims in Venezuela. As international media attention turns to other headlines, the group's spokesman Daniel Patino says help is needed now more than ever.
3: Well, yes, this is actually the moment that matters the most. This is when the cameras leave and the need remains. And again, families don't rebuild their lives overnight. Families that Food for the Poor serves, and even as well as the families that have already been blessed by your listeners, there's still more families that we are seeing day to day that need our help. Every donation counts and is getting to the families right away.
1: Patino adds that a donation banner to help victims can be found at our website, srnnews.com. President Trump says Immigration and Customs Enforcement officers should continue vehicle stops despite recent fatal shootings. Trump's statements Wednesday run counter to a new suspension of the stops that are used as part of his immigration crackdown. On Wall Street, the Dow by 150 points, the S&P 500 advanced 28 points. This is SRN News.
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8: My next guest runs strategy for Concerned Veterans for America here in Ohio. He's a veteran himself. There's a massive veterans bill moving through the House this week and a real fight over it. Adam Miller, welcome back to the Windsor Report. How's your Wednesday, sir?
9: It's going great. Thanks for having me.
8: Absolutely. Big stuff. So let's get right into it. For folks just now tuning in, what is the Take Care of America's Veterans Act in plain English?
9: Yeah, so the Take Care of America's Veterans Act is what Congress calls an omnibus bill. It's really a bipartisan, bicameral bill that brings together numerous proposals designed to improve the lives of veterans, their families, caregivers, and survivors. And the goal is to bring all these pieces of legislation together and to get it passed with one vote rather than just having, 60-plus different bills being voted on at different times. There's a short window to get it done this year. There's only, I think, 21 legislative days left on the calendar. So we're excited for the opportunity to try to get this done in 2026 and have a real impact.
8: Why is this moving so fast this week? Part of it is what you just said, because there are lingering issues that need addressed, problems that need fixed, and the time is ripe. Is that kind of the essence of it?
9: Yeah, and that, but also there's been a lot of legislation, a few bills within the larger bill that have been held up for years. So through some compromise and through some discussion with different veteran service organizations, members of Congress, they decided that this is the best opportunity to get all these pieces of legislation into one bill, one vote, and one opportunity to have a positive impact on the people that this legislation is going to impact almost immediately.
8: So remind our listeners here on the Windsor Report why Concerned Veterans for America is in the middle of this fight.
9: Well, one of the most significant aspects of the Take Care of America's Veterans Act that we're excited about is the Veterans Access Act. And that's going to focus on giving veterans more timely access to health care. Among some of these goals, I think I've talked about them on your show in the past, but it's about expanding access to care in the community when the VA cannot provide timely or reasonably care appointments nearby to the veteran's household. We want to reduce unnecessary delays that can keep veterans waiting weeks or months for their care, and we want to improve access to mental health care and substance abuse services.
8: How significant is access for veterans here in Ohio and across America?
9: Well, we are pretty lucky here in Ohio because we do have a lot of VA facilities. But, you know, we do have a lot of scheduling issues, especially when we're talking about mental health. And a key provision within this legislation creates a pilot program that'll give mental health services to veterans without VA approval so they can receive the care right away within their community and help, you know, curb some of those unfortunate suicide numbers that we've seen here in the state of Ohio, but also across the country.
0: So I want to dive into this a little bit. The bill changes how the VA clocks wait times. What's the game the VA's been playing up to this point?
9: Yeah, through Inspector General reports and different media reports that you may have seen in the past, the VA does a terrible job at advertising their wait times. But also, it does not give veterans accurate wait times, so it doesn't allow them the opportunity to receive community care. So, unfortunately, there's a lot of veterans that kind of fall through the cracks and could be seen in a timely manner, and they're not. So, when determining community care eligibility, this bill is going to require the VA to measure wait times from the veteran's date of request for that appointment to their date of care. And that includes if previously scheduled appointments are later canceled, and it'll give them opportunities to receive care within the community.
0: So I'm thinking about folks who want to get care outside of the VA. What does this bill mean to those folks who might be listening?
9: Well, in order to receive care outside of the VA under this legislation, you have to be a VA patient first. So that's a key distinction I don't think a lot of people realize, but you know, if you like the care that you're receiving at the VA, then this doesn't impact you. But if you have a mental health counselor that you're seeing outside of the VA that you've established a really strong relationship with over the last few years, then we want you to continue to see that. So we really want the veterans to be kind of the driver of their healthcare options and just give them as much choice and access to care that best fits their immediate needs, rather than, you know, fighting through the bureaucratic red tape that we kind of see a lot of veterans falling through at the VA.
0: So I'm going to now zoom out, which is probably unfair because I zoomed in pretty quickly. We got granular, but I'd be remiss if I didn't ask you this, because you say it finishes the job, this bill. The Mission Act started in 2018. What got left undone that this addresses that we haven't yet talked about?
9: Well, unfortunately, you know, depending on the administration, depending on, leadership at the VA, we've seen that a lot of aspects of the VA Mission Act of 2018 were undermined by leadership at the VA itself. So this legislation would codify many of those community care access standards. So doesn't matter who the administration is or who those VA administrators are, they have to follow some of these key provisions under the law. So we think that's a huge distinction. It adds a ton of teeth to the legislation. But again, it comes back to, you know, making sure that veterans have access to timely quality health care that best suits their needs.
0: I'm certain this resonates with other people because we hear about the suicides. We hear about the PTSD. And when I was looking into this, there's a 48-hour mental health rule, and that caught my attention. Walk me through that.
9: Yeah, so the 48-hour screening, that's when a veteran or their healthcare provider requests admission to a qualifying residential mental health or substance use treatment program. The VA must complete a clinical screening within 48 hours. And again, that's because we've seen a lot of veterans kind of fall through the cracks in too many cases and, unfortunately fall through with some of their aspirations. And, you know, we want to try to do as much as we can to mitigate that, but also let them know that, we're taking this issue serious. We're grateful for their service and this country owes them, access to this timely quality health care.
0: Amen to that. I would think that everybody is in the same boat rowing in the same direction. That's not the case. The VFW, the DAV, the IAVA are against this bill. They say the way it's paid for cuts future disability benefits for veterans with conditions like sleep apnea and tinnitus. What's your answer to them on that?
9: Well, I would say, I'm a member of, most of these veteran service organizations. So I get the communications that they've been sending out. I guess it really just depends how you view the term cut. You know, this bill is going to change how the VA rates sleep apnea and tinnitus for new claims filed. But the changes are intended to align with the rating schedule, which has been updated based on medical standards. And it's similar to the changes that the VA first proposed back in 2022. I'll just say, you know, full disclosure, as a service connected veteran myself, I've had, you know, my ratings lowered from the VA. So it is kind of a common practice. You get reexamined based on medical treatment and how that impacts you. So the bill, you know, this bill states that veterans that are already receiving compensation for tinnitus and sleep apnea, they're not going to have their ratings reduced or eliminated solely because of the changes. So existing ratings are protected.
0: Oh, okay. That's good information. I was not aware of that. Now, one other, maybe a little more challenging question. House leadership pulled this bill off the floor once already in June. In your mind, what changed between then and now?
9: I think just how the funding aspects, I mean, the way that you know, Congress allocates their funding, you know, they have to pay for certain things. You know, our national debt is approaching $40 trillion. So it looks like it was just more of just how they're going to pay for a lot of aspects of this legislation. You know, it's a massive bill. It's a huge expansion of benefits to not only veterans, but also caregivers of veterans and Gold Star families, Gold Star spouses specifically, who lost their loved ones, unfortunately, in their military service. So it's very expansive. And you know, that costs money. So I think the debate, you know, a lot of times comes down to money, unfortunately.
0: Ohio is home to hundreds of thousands of veterans. What's at stake for them? We've kind of, you know, put some data points out there. Let's connect the dots on this. What's at stake for Ohioans here?
9: Well, I think, you know, for us at CVA, we think that, you know, our veterans possess unique leadership, resilience, and problem solving skills that was forged through their service. So we think that it's necessary to remove some of those barriers that prevent veterans from accessing that quality healthcare, because that empowers them to continue contributing to our society, to their families, to our communities. And so we think, you know, the more that we empower veterans and their families with more access and choice, we think it's going to make our country and our state stronger.
0: If a listener wants their voice heard before Thursday, which is when I think the vote is going to take place on this, what do they need to do right now?
9: The first step would be to contact your member of Congress, and you can do that through CVA's Action Center on our website at cv4a.org. That's an easy way to get in contact with them and just tell them to support this legislation, because, you know, we don't know when we're going to have this opportunity again to have a real impact on people's lives. And again, if this legislation passes, it's going to almost immediately impact so many different people through the veterans population, including combat wounded veterans and surviving military spouses, through another popular provision is called the Love Lives On Act. It's very popular. Gold Star Spouses of America has been supportive of that. And so there's a lot of aspects of this legislation, but again, it's going to impact people's lives almost immediately.
0: As my grandpa used to say, you have to make hay while the sun shines. Concerned Veterans for America, Adam Miller, thanks for breaking down a very important bill, and we'll make sure our listeners know how this turns out Thursday. Thanks for spending time with us today, sir.
9: Thanks, Jack. Have a great day.
0: You as well.
7: This afternoon, expect hazy conditions with very hot and humid weather reaching a high of 96. Tonight will be clear to partly cloudy, remaining warm and humid with a low of 75. Tomorrow will bring partial sunshine and toasty conditions with a high of 95. Moving on to Friday, anticipate mostly sunny and hot weather, but be prepared for a heavy thunderstorm in the afternoon, reaching a high of 90. By Saturday, it will be mostly cloudy and uncomfortably humid, with a gusty thunderstorm expected in the afternoon and a high of 87. I'm meteorologist Joe Lundberg on 98.9 FM, The Answer.
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18: 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All right, we're going to get right back to it. You know what that music means. It's the Bias Buster, the segment where we don't just complain about media bias, we show it to you. Well, as I said, America, the big boys just made a mistake. The USA Today front page headline, judges step up. I want you to write this word down. Bipartisan group takes defense of courts on the road. And with that, we're going to get to sin number five. You know, there's sins of omission and sins of commission. Well, there are at least six sins of omission here. And sin number five is bipartisan. Let's count it. John Handler.
19: Yeah, Jack, let's count those. The headline says bipartisan group re-researched every judge named. Let's start with former Ohio Supreme Court Justice Michael Donnelly, Democrat. Let's go to retired Cleveland Municipal Court Judge Ron Edrine. The article itself says he's a Democrat, and he is. Retired U.S. Court Judge Leo Gordon. The article itself says he's a Democrat. Betty Sutton. The article never mentions she's a former Democratic member of Congress who ran on the 2018 Democratic ticket for Lieutenant Governor of Ohio. She's also the current judge on the Ohio 9th District Court of Appeals, Democrat. Michael Mentel. The article never mentions he's a Democrat and former Columbus City Council president. Chris Trebelock. The article never mentions he was appointed by Governor Gretchen Whitmer of Michigan last year, or that per the Detroit News, he previously represented Whitmer's own campaign in legal matters. On the other side of the ledger, we have Justice Maureen O'Connor, who she pretty much made this article all about her anyway, elected as a Republican but viewed as a progressive activist jurist, which is just from personal experience, that's just a fact. So basically, I would just call her a typical rhino like we would describe Governor DeWine.
18: And former Governor John Kasich.
19: Robert Orr, former North Carolina Supreme Court elected as a Republican in North Carolina, who shockingly left the Republican Party in 2021. That's the honest count, America. Overwhelmingly one team, one ex-Republican, and one Maureen O'Connor, who in my opinion is also an ex-Republican. Bipartisan is doing a lot of lifting in that headline. And Jack, I don't recall any of these retired judges going on a publicity tour when just a few years ago, former Attorney General Merrick Garland under then-President Biden used their power in the Justice Department to attack parents who criticized radical left school boards as domestic terrorists.
18: So let me just get this straight. Go ahead.
19: Where were they?
18: Sitting on their hands.
19: Okay.
18: Yeah. Yeah. They only play the trumpet when they want you to hear their tune, which is highly political, by the way. And I think I counted seven. 7-1. Here's a fun thing you can always do. And by the way, there's another sin I'm going to get to in just a minute. Here's a fun thing you can do. If anything is 7-1 in favor of Republicans, what happens? It's rigged. It's gerrymandered.
20: It's racist.
18: It's right. 7-1. And the one that they have isn't even a true Republican. Bipartisan my behind.
20: So it's a bus tour?
18: It's a bus tour.
21: But I described it as a goat rodeo.
18: 100%. Dogs included. Maureen O'Connor took her little puppy.
19: I felt bad for the dog. Sorry.
18: Sin number six. The robes. And the kicker. My opinion. I want to clearly state that. My opinion. These judges put on their black robes and marched down the street in Columbus. Purple roses in hand. Some of them are sitting jurists. Decrying the politicization of the judiciary. Friends, the robe is the single most powerful symbol of judicial neutrality in American life. Wearing it to a political demonstration about politicization is like protesting arson with a torch. USA Today watched it happen, printed the photo, and never asked the question. Well, that's why you listen, because we did. John, You're in courtrooms. You've been in courtrooms. When you see judges marching in their robes, does that build your confidence in the bench or spend it?
19: There were, you know, back in the day, I shouldn't say back in the day, but in previous times prior to when, you know, politics had become so polarized, but judges always commanded respect. And we knew, we really knew what their political parties were. They're not supposed to run under that at the time, but we knew who was a Democrat, who was a Republican, and they never really talked about politics on the bench. But since President Trump came into office in 2016, just like other people who I had respect for, people that I looked at as business mentors or whatever, that were pretty intelligent, even on the liberal side.
18: Yeah.
19: But since President Trump came into office in 2016, these people flipped. Something broke, and including with judges, and they became reckless, especially the ones that are that want to be political. And they've really ruined their reputations and the professionalism of the bench and what you're supposed to be doing with politics and anti-Trump. It ruined everything.
20: Lady Justice is blind.
19: Yeah,
20: last time I checked on the statute.
19: Well, it's supposed to be. But Jack, they ruined the politics ruined, at least from my experience in Franklin County, which the Democratic Party completely controls. They have ruined the justice system in Columbus.
18: And listen, I mean this genuinely. Michael Donnelly, you like to talk to reporters. You did it when you were sitting on the bench. Maureen O'Connor, you love the newspaper. 844-825-5989. Call me anytime this week, any day. I'll give you the microphone. You can talk unedited. But folks, thanks for listening. Set an alarm. Tell a friend to be back here tomorrow at 4 o'clock. Good job, John.
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3: Most Americans think of Abraham Lincoln and they think of the Civil War or the Emancipation. But in 1862, he signed another hugely significant piece of legislation, the Homestead Act. It offered eligible Americans up to 160 acres of land, not as a prize for the powerful, but as an opportunity for ordinary families willing to live on it, work it, and build something lasting. Why did it matter? Because Lincoln understood that freedom was not merely the absence of tyranny. Rather, freedom required responsibility, labor, stewardship, and moral courage. A free people must be given room to build, but they also must be willing to cultivate what they have been given. That still matters today. Liberty without responsibility decays. Opportunity without character collapses. Lincoln's lesson is clear. A nation stays free when its people remain willing to work, build, and steward freedom under God.
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24: Welcome to Seculo. Will Haynes in studio today. We are talking about this breaking news item. This is a release that comes from Senator Grassley and Senator Johnson as they are conducting oversight into Jack Smith's Arctic Frost investigation. That was the entire special counsel investigation into President Trump. And now, as we've found out details along the way that were shocking. When we first learned that they were getting subpoenas and warrants for the toll records, the phone records of U.S. senators. They went to their phone companies and they issued warrants. We also know that then they were trying to seek the records of more than 400 conservatives and conservative-related organizations. And if that wasn't enough, this new release is that they secretly obtained the text messages, not just the if they sent and received, like the toll records, but the actual content of text messages from 44 members of Congress.
1: amid this entire probe. And this is a letter that was sent from the Office of the Assistant Attorney General, Patrick Davis, to Chairman Grassley that talks about this. And it says that, and this is the bottom line, folks, although a filter team, I'm sorry, I'm going to go right back to this page, because it says subsequent email documents, the files that are saved directly to the special counsel's team shared drive. Thus, the special counsel's investigative team apparently bypassed the filter team and directly accessed these text messages. The FBI then identified the people whose phone numbers sent or received the text messages, and it is 44 members of Congress, including 20 U.S. senators. And then 24 members of the House of Representatives, including some Democrats like Cory Booker, Congressman Adam Smith from Washington, and the now current mayor of Los Angeles, then Congresswoman Karen Bass. Where's the outrage from them? We're going to break it all down for you, what this means, the shocking kind of details that go along with this. And I'll be joined by Chief Counsel of the ACLJ, Jay Sekulow, in the next segment, as he will break this down for you as well. It's shocking because they went around their entire process. The filter team was in place from the Department of Justice to try and mitigate these issues, to try and make sure they weren't accessing text messages from sitting members of Congress that they weren't supposed to. And this is where it's the craziest part of it all to me. On June 2nd of 2023, Senior Assistant Special Counsel Thomas Windham, he asked the National Archives and Records Administration, General Counsel, all text messages from October 2020 through January 20th, 2021, for phones associated with a long list of White House individuals. I mean, that includes people like the current CIA director, by the way, and we'll talk about that as well. But these individuals, any of their records, and the National Archives turned them over August 21st, 2023. And within 26 minutes from that email coming from National Archives to the special counsel's team, the senior assistant special counsel had downloaded all the files and disseminated them and started getting people to review them before this filter team even had a chance to open the email. Folks, we're going to talk about this, the seriousness of this, and some of the work of the ACLJ that is ongoing on this very issue when we come back. Call me if you want to talk about Jack Smith and the egregious abuse of power that we are seeing from this former special counsel. 1-800-684-3110 to talk to me on air as well. 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
1: Jay Sekulow, and this came out yesterday evening as Senator Grassley, the chairman of the Senate Judiciary Committee, as well as Chairman Ron Johnson of the Senate Investigations Committee, released this information. And I think it was Senator Johnson that said it shouldn't be shocking at this point, but it should be outraging to those that see this news, because it appears that there are no depths to the constitutional violations and the ways that this special counsel decided to run roughshod over the Constitution. And I wanted to get your take when you saw this, Jay, about what the special counsel was doing, obtaining the text messages from sitting members of Congress.
0: I think what Senator Johnson said is exactly correct. No one's shocked, although it is shocking that he did this, but it's not shocking because we saw the abuses taking place by the Department of Justice with Jack Smith in particular. The outrage is palpable, and that is when you sit back and see a list of, 30-something U.S. senators and House of Representative members that have now had their text messages reviewed by a special counsel from the Department of Justice. So you have the executive branch spying basically on the legislative branch. You're talking about constitutional violations of which we have not seen in our lifetime. This is the quintessential example of not just government overreach, but government run amok with no moorings, with no guideposts, and with no any kind of influence that would stop it. They were on a runway that was never ending to violate the Constitution here, and they did. Now, the question is going to be, how do you hold them accountable? And we're looking at that as well. But this is beyond the pale. It is beyond the scope of legitimate prosecutorial inquiry. This was the executive branch, as I said, spying on members of the United States House and Senate and people that they were talking to. And you may have had news media people. I mean, you're talking, I could think of First Amendment violations, 14th Amendment violations. I mean, you could write when we used to have phone books, this could be a phone book full of violations. We'll see what the Department of Justice does, but I will tell you this, the ACLJ, we're looking at it and we will take action.
1: Well, I think what is one of the more shocking parts of this, and we knew how aggressively he was operating as a special counsel and was kind of ignoring the rules of the game as he went along. But when you read this, that the Department of Justice had a filter team in place to try and filter out, that's exactly what they do, when they receive records that the special counsel can legitimately ask for, supposed to filter out things that may be attorney-client privilege, that may be speech and debate clause violations if he were to get his hands on for members of Congress, anything that could have raised even a hint of a constitutional violation. But it appears when you read the timeline, it was within 30 minutes that they were aggressively trying to go around that process. And I think that's what's the biggest thing for me.
0: Yeah, the taint team, by the way, because I dealt with that in representing President Trump. I mean, I dealt with these taint teams. It's kind of ridiculous anyways, but your point is well taken. And that is, they distributed this material in a nanosecond. And they did that because, I'm assuming, I don't have evidence of this, but the timeline certainly indicates that they did this so they didn't have to go to the taint team. Now, what the taint team would or would not have done with this, I don't know. But the idea that the executive branch of government, the Department of Justice, was looking at the access records and text messages of sitting members of Congress is unbelievable, taint team or not. So, I mean, in one sense, the least of their problem is they didn't go through a taint team. That's an internal violation of their own policies. Not shocking there either. But, I'd like to know who knew this, too, by the way. But did Merrick Garland know this? Did President Biden know this? Did others within the Department of Justice know this? I'd like to know those answers. So I'd like to send out a Freedom of Information demand that says, who received this? Who got it? Who distributed? Who was on that list? Was there information going from the Department of Justice to the White House about these very messages? And then, of course, you have the fact that KG Jack Smith went up before Congress and the minimum obfuscated. He basically either dodged the question, but left a clear impression that he did not see these documents. I mean, we could play that, Will. I think that's not a bad idea.
1: Yeah, I think this is the perfect time to play this because this is from just December of 2025. This isn't, with some of those depositions that we talked about with James Comey, that where he was either dodgy or it appeared he lied to Congress were from years back. This is months old at this point. And when you hear this is bite one, it's a congressional attorney doing a deposition of Jack Smith. And this goes to that question of toll records and text messages. Let's go ahead and play bite one.
6: Did the toll records that you requested from the senators, did they include the content of the phone calls?
7: No.
6: Did the records that you requested, the toll records from the members of Congress, include the content of text messages?
7: No.
1: So right there, did the toll records from the members of Congress include the content of text messages?
0: Yeah.
1: What
0: so
1: he's going to
0: say. His technicality is, you know, these weren't toll messages. I mean, that they go to technicalities, but let me say what he did. He left the clear impression to the American people and to members of Congress that it was just what we used to call these pings. I knew that I texted you, you texted me. I don't know what was said. That is not the case. They had the substantive text messages of these members of Congress and the people that they were texting. So Jack Smith, at a minimum, you know, evaded the question, and I think really committed a form of perjury because he may have a technical defense because the way he said toll records versus, you know, text messages and how he got the text messages through the process. But the fact is, what we cannot lose sight of is a member of Congress had his text messages reviewed by the Department of Justice, the executive branch again, overseeing, quote unquote, invading the confines of the legislative branch. In the United States, you know what we call that? Unconstitutional and unacceptable.
1: One question that this leads to for me, and this is something you've been critical of the special counsel process for years. If people have been following this broadcast or the ACLJ, they know your thoughts on the special counsel process. You've had to deal with special counsels maybe more than anyone in the United States today when it comes to the Mueller probe and all of those issues. There was a lot of questions about even the way that Jack Smith was appointed, if that was even constitutional. I know that it was raised by Justice Thomas in a dissent about, or a concurrence rather, whether this was even a process that follows the Constitution. Do you think that this could be, especially now that we see Cory Booker, Karen Bass, Adam Smith, Democrats having their rights violated by this special counsel, could there be a push within Congress to maybe change some of this?
0: There should be. Listen, I have been, Will, as you said, I have been critical of special counsels going back to the Bill Clinton era. I didn't like independent counsels before, but at least they were accountable to the executive branch, to the way the Constitution set up. These special counsels are accountable to nobody. They're not really technically accountable. In a technical sense, they're accountable to the Department of Justice, but they operate totally independently. That process is ridiculous. It violates the Constitution. It creates a star chamber, and we shouldn't have that in the United States of America. It's not worth the risk to our constitutional republic.
1: Thank you so much for joining me on this important topic. And folks, we're going to be talking more about this in the next segment. If you want to call in, 1-800-684-3110. But I'm also going to talk about what our attorneys are doing right now. You heard our chief counsel, Jay Sekulow, allude to that earlier in this segment. We've already been investigating this through FOIA requests, through lawsuits that we have filed, including a lawsuit this week that was filed. I'll tell you about in the next segment. Our attorneys right now, because this is new information, are going over what we already have to see which part

0: on co-equal branches of government. And if you think that a special counsel, oh, it would never happen to an ordinary American, they're doing it to sitting U.S. senators and congressmen. 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
1: We've witnessed monumental legal victories from defending the 14th Amendment and protecting our sacred American right to vote, the overturning of Roe v. Wade, and standing up for the religious liberty of our kids and seniors. But even with the many historic wins we've achieved, the battle is far from over. The attacks on our constitutionally protected rights persist. Countless unborn babies remain in jeopardy, and across the globe, innocent Christians are being targeted and killed across this country and around the world. 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
0: 3110. And I think when, even if you heard me and Logan talking yesterday, and we were talking about the way that these ad hominem attacks go forward, we have this issue with the Supreme Court, and we kind of, it derailed our conversation because people going after sitting members of the court and saying the people clearly have other things in mind rather than their duty to the court. And we went after this ad hominem attack situation that we see so frequently. And I think also you can be cautioned that if everything is an ad hominem attack and everything is outrageous, then can you truly be outraged by something? I think this is something you should be outraged by. This is where a special counsel that was outside of the traditional framework of the Department of Justice, because of how this is set up, that is very light accountability to the Department of Justice, was able to go and dig deep and do whatever he wanted. And his team could do whatever they wanted. And didn't really even pay attention to the rules and the guidelines that are there. And tried to find clever ways around them. And I'm going to play this bite. This is from the special counsel, Jack Smith, in a deposition before Congress in December. And what is the context of this deposition? They were deposing him because they were finding out all these things that happened regarding this operation, the special counsel's investigation. Things like getting the phone records of sitting U.S. senators. They were outraged. But they tried to play it down. They said, no, it's not that big of a deal. We were just getting the toll data. You know, if a congressman called or a senator called someone at the White House, that's all.

0: we could see. We weren't spying on them. We were just getting information, right? That's what we were told. So he had the opportunity also to come clean then and say, hey, by the way, we also scooped up all these text messages. They didn't. Then down the line, more reporting that they not only went after members of Congress, but everyday Americans and people that were in conservative organizations. Turning Point USA was a part of that. This special counsel was targeting conservative organizations, trying to get their records. Oh, but don't be outraged. It was legitimate. It's fine. It was nothing. No invasion of privacy, whatever. Then we get to the revelation today that not only did they seek the toll records, but they scooped up 44 members of Congress, their content of their text messages. So we find this out today, but back in December, based off the toll records investigation, he was deposed by Senate investigators. And it's an 8.5 hour deposition. It wasn't a 30-minute interview. 8.5 hours. And multiple times, the content of text messages is brought up. We played a bite for you in the previous segment. I want to get bite 10 queued up for everyone. This is more from the investigative team asking Jack Smith, the former special counsel, about contents of text messages. And I want you to listen very carefully. What question is asked and how he answers it. Let's go ahead and roll this from the deposition in December.
1: The telephone calls or the content relies mostly to text messages. Did you seek a search warrant for the content of any text messages from members?
2: From members? No, I don't recall.
1: But it was just toll records.
2: Correct.
1: Okay. But by not telling the members, by going through this NDO process, I mean, they didn't have an opportunity to litigate the speech or debate concerns.
2: That's correct.
1: That's unfair, in our view.
2: I understand your position, and as I said before, we respect the speech or debate clause. I'm aware of no case in the Supreme Court or the D.C. Circuit that says that getting non-content full records from a third party violates the speech or debate clause, particularly where, and I think an important point here is these records were not sought to use against members of Congress who are targets.
0: Okay, so there's a lot to break down there, and I wanted to play this longer bite because the first part is about content, right? And he says, the attorney who's asking the questions, the investigator, says, did you seek a search warrant for the content of any text messages from members? And Jack Smith goes, from members? He's clarifying. Did I seek a search warrant from members, for content from members? And the attorney affirms that, says, yes, that's what I'm asking. He goes, no, I don't recall getting a search warrant for the content of their text messages. And so the attorney then, once again, clarifies, it was just toll records, to which Jack Smith replies, correct. That first part, let's break it down. Because on the face of it, we know that they reviewed content of text messages. Here's where he's being tricky. How he got this was by going to the National Archives and asking for the content of text messages, not from members of Congress, but from President Trump, Mark Meadows, Dan Scavino, Ivanka Trump, Stephen Miller, Peter Navarro, John Ratcliffe, Kash Patel, Rudy Giuliani, Kellyanne Conway, and Mike Pence. And then they didn't go to the filter team. So any person that list of White House officials, including the president and vice president, any person they were texting with, they got all that information from October to January 20th of 2021. So he's relying on the technicality. It's the lie of omission where he says, no, I didn't seek a search warrant for the content of members' text messages, but I definitely got it. He doesn't say that part. And then where it even goes on to show, because this was 8.5 hours and he had multiple opportunities to talk about what he did get, where he's still hiding it from the investigators is when you hear that later part where they're saying, hey, it gets into this non-disclosure order that they sought. So members of Congress didn't know their toll records were being sought. And the judge, we had talked about that, didn't know it was members of Congress when they were requesting this. They were hiding the ball again from the judge that signed off on non-disclosure orders, so the targets of the investigation didn't get notified that they were having their information sought. And he says, because the attorney's saying that we think this is unfair, you didn't let members of Congress know that you were seeking their toll records. And he says, I understand your position. As I said before, we respect the speech and debate clause. It doesn't appear that way. He says, I'm aware of no case in the Supreme Court or D.C. Circuit that says getting non-content full records from a third party violates the speech and debate clause. Because the other is not revealed, there is no direct questions asked of the special counsel about, hey, but what about you reviewing all this content and the way you did it without a filter team? So his defense, if they try to say, you perjured yourself, you lied before Congress, he's going to be like, they didn't ask me about this. They were asking about this. They were asking about me getting a warrant for their records. He's very crafty and very tricky. But you know what's about to happen? Senator Grassley, chairman of the Judiciary Committee in the Senate, said he's coming back. We're having more hearings on this. But right there, you can see how tricky he's being with the investigators. Not forthcoming. And he's trying to make it seem like they never saw the content. But they did. We're going to talk about more of this when we get back on Seculo. Support the work of the ACLJ at aclj.org. Your donations are doubled.
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0: Welcome to Seculo, second half hour of the broadcast, and we're talking about this revelation that came out from Senators Ron Johnson of Wisconsin and Chuck Grassley from Iowa, and that the special counsel, Jack Smith, not only sought the phone records, the toll records of senators, not only did he go after over 400 conservative targets, he and his team, members of his team, reviewed the contents of text messages from 44 members of Congress. It's as Senator Grassley said, Chairman Grassley, he said, it shouldn't be shocking. It's not shocking at this point, but it should be an outrage. And this is where we look at, and he also says this, I hope my Democrat colleagues, several of whom had their own text swept up, finally put partisanship aside and recognize the severity of these actions. Smith's team ran roughshod over the Constitution, even after repeated warnings. Jack Smith has answering to do, and I intend to have him before the Senate Judiciary Committee in the coming months to hold him accountable. Now, this is related to that Arctic Frost investigation. That was the name of it. They had so many names. They, even with this one, Project Coconut was the investigation relating to January 6th. Mar-a-Lago documents investigation, they refer to as Project Cranberry. They seem so innocent and harmless, right? Project Coconut. Sounds fun. Sounds like a beach vacation. No, it was a violation of constitutional rights is what we see here. And going after a co-equal branch of government by sweeping up their text messages and their communications with officials at the White House. We currently, just days ago, I believe it was on either Monday afternoon or Tuesday morning, filed a lawsuit related to a FOIA we have. It was a Freedom Information Act request against the FBI, where we were seeking records about Jack Smith's efforts to swoop on the now FBI director, Kash Patel, and Susie Wiles, President Trump's chief of staff. We learned that the Jack Smith team issued subpoenas to Kash Patel and Susie Wiles wireless services, service providers, and they were much broader than even the original toll records request for those sitting members of Congress. So the FBI had not gotten back in time, and so what do we have to do? We have to take them to court. And so we are now going to be fighting this, but our attorneys now are looking at where there's overlap with this because of, once again, the members that they were requesting the records for to get the members of Congress's records were, and here's the list here. It was the president. It was Mike Pence. It was Mark Meadows, Dan Scavino, Ivanka Trump, Stephen Miller, Peter Navarro, John Ratcliffe, who is the current CIA director. You think he may be concerned about what the Justice Department under Joe Biden was doing. Kash Patel, current FBI director, and a few others. So there's already overlap. The fact that they were able to get these communications because they had that, they were requesting the records of Kash Patel. And that's what our FOIA is about. We also are in the middle of, we've started receiving production on our FOIA related to Arctic Frost. That helps us maybe key in on some more angles. So what's our attorneys at the ACLJ? What are they doing right now? They're looking at what productions are starting to come in from the Department of Justice related to Arctic Frost. They're looking about what we just had to file a lawsuit about with the subpoenaing of records of Susie Wiles and Kash Patel. And then they're looking at what we need to ask for next. We're going to get to the bottom of this because it's not just about these individuals. It's not just about the violation of going after members of Congress. It's about every one of us in making sure this doesn't happen again, making sure there's changes when it comes to the special counsels and the way those operate. 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
0: Will Haynes here, and we're talking about this revelation that Jack Smith was able to, and his team, looked at the contents of text messages from October 2020 through January 20th, 2021, from phones associated with a long list of White House personnel, And included in those messages were communications with sitting members of Congress. And at this point, some of them are former members of Congress. Now, Jack Smith is kind of under fire here, but even as recent as a hearing before the House of Representatives in January of this year, this isn't just the deposition that we've been playing. This is where Congressman Cohen of Tennessee was asking Jack Smith in January of this year about if they were able to see any content of text messages. Let's go ahead and play Byte 11 for everyone so they hear that this line that he's been using over and over again, and we'll break it down, Byte 11.
10: And just make clear, you did not see any of the discussion. There was not any, it was just the content that they made a call to the president and vice versa, but nothing about any content whatsoever.
11: That's correct. A toll record subpoena gives you who a call is from, who it is to, and the length of that call. It does not tell you the content of what people are speaking about.
0: Once again, repeatedly, the lie of omission on full display. Jack Smith is smart. He is being very precise about what he is answering in both the depositions and in that open hearing with the congressman from Tennessee, a Democrat from Memphis. He is saying a toll record subpoena only gives you the call from who makes it, who it is to, and the length of the call. All of those questions that he was able to answer precisely now have the entire different context, because those questions should be more open-ended, not just in the warrants you sought against members of Congress, but in the records you sought and obtained. Did you ever see communications that may or may not have been privileged or fall under speech and debate clause? Did you ever, or any member of your team, ever view records like that? And I think even today, it's an important day because the acting attorney general, Todd Blanche, is sitting in his confirmation hearing before the Senate to become the next attorney general, confirmed attorney general of the United States. And he was asked by Senator Kennedy. Now, this is Byte 7. We're going to play this. Senator Kennedy is calling them emails. The precise term here is that these were text messages that were sought. So I'm going to go ahead and play Byte 7 for you, and then we'll talk a little bit about how this could go forward. Let's play it.
12: Jack Smith read my emails?
13: I'm not sure, Senator. I don't know.
12: Would you check for me?
13: We will check, Senator, yes.
12: I think he read Senator Grassley's emails. How can someone at the Department of Justice get Senator Grassley's emails without probable cause?
13: There are checks in place that should make it extraordinarily difficult for a prosecutor to collect and review a senator's emails or a congressman's emails or a lawyer's emails or other folks that have privileged protections associated with their communications. And those checks and balances should always be used.
12: But Mr. Smith just ignored them?
13: I cannot speak for Mr. Smith, Senator.
0: Now, we are at not even 24 hours since this revelation. The acting attorney general may not be up to speed on this, or he may not want to speak for the special counsel by saying, I cannot speak for Mr. Smith, Senator. Here's what we know. The acting attorney general, who is sitting before Congress right now, is saying there are checks in place that should make it extraordinarily difficult for a prosecutor to collect and review a senator's emails In reality, the question here is text messages or a congressman's emails or a lawyer's emails or other folks that have privilege protections associated with their communications. And those checks and balances should always be used. Here's the timeline from the Department of Justice of how this played out. There was a filter team in place, and the filter team, and this is their goal. Our goal is to provide as much responsive, non-privileged information to the investigative team as possible so the special counsel can make well-informed decisions about whether anyone should be charged, and if so, what charges are appropriate. So their entire goal is to get appropriate information. Responsive, so it means it is related to the request of the special counsel's team, whether it be a subpoena, a warrant, anything of that nature. It is responsive to the request, what they are seeking. It's not just a fishing expedition where you get every single piece of content ever. This is a responsive piece of information, and it has to be non-privileged information. So they get a bunch of data, and they are able to filter out things that do not need to go to the prosecutors. And these individuals on the filter team do not have prosecutorial power. They're not the ones making these decisions. All they are doing is looking at the information and deciding which one gets forwarded on. On June 2nd, 2023, Thomas Windham, senior assistant special counsel on the investigative team, emailed the National Archives and Records Administration's general counsel, Gary Stern, seeking all text messages from October 2020 through January 20th, 2021 from phones associated with the long list of White House personnel. I've gone over those names. The president, vice president, Kash Patel. Those names, people that are in government currently now from that first administration. There was a hiccup along the way. Just 9 days later, a different employee at the DOJ sent an email to a contractor managing the filter team's document review software. So where the documents would go, they would review it, and then they'd pass on what was there, that said, apparently the software's permission settings had been set inappropriately, allowing investigative team members the ability to access documents the filter team had not yet sorted or designated for review. Now, there's a big question here. What other pieces of material did the special counsel's team review that they were not supposed to, because they caught this error on June 11th, 2023. But good news, that's way before the National Archives gave the documents to the special counsel. They fixed it. They caught it. And they said the email asked the contractor to adjust the settings to prevent any such access, stating that this is top priority item right now from our end. So, that glitch was allegedly fixed before they sent this communications over. But it does raise other questions, and I hope they get to the bottom of this as well. Or I hope that our FOIAs reveal what else they may have viewed that was not appropriate. Now, at 12:19 p.m. on August 21st, the General Counsel of NARA emailed Mr. Windham, that's the Senior Assistant Special Counsel, that NARA was producing 54 spreadsheets containing the requested White House custodian's text messages. NARA sent a separate email with a download link and password shortly after. At 12:45 that day, Mr. Windham emailed several members of the investigative team, stated he had already downloaded the spreadsheets containing the texts, and asked the team to download the spreadsheets as well. By 1:02, Mr. Windham was already emailing members of the team particular texts he had copied from the production. Subsequent emails document the files being saved directly to the special counsel's team's shared drive. Thus, the special counsel's investigative team apparently bypassed the filter team and directly asked the text messages. Now, here's another thing, too. They could say, oh, maybe it didn't get fixed. Maybe the glitch didn't get fixed. It was 26 minutes after the general counsel said, we are producing 54 spreadsheets. 26 minutes later, the senior assistant special counsel accessed those spreadsheets and downloaded them, told others to, and started disseminating them. In what world, when you have 44 members of Congress that have their communications swept up, no telling who else is in that, because it's not just the communications with members of Congress, but 54 spreadsheets with lots of information in them. In what world would it take 26 minutes for a filter team to separate out the things you can't see? They went immediately, as soon as he got that email, I'm willing to bet, to access the files. We're going to talk about more of that when we come back on Seculo. Call me at 1-800-684-3110 to be heard on air. We'll be right back with more on Seculo, but make sure you support the work of the ACLJ at aclj.org/liberty to have your donations doubled.
14: We've witnessed monumental legal victories from defending the 14th Amendment and protecting our sacred American right to vote, the overturning of Roe v. Wade, and standing up for the religious liberty of our kids and seniors. But even with the many historic wins we've achieved, the battle is far from over. The attacks on our constitutionally protected rights persist. Countless unborn babies remain in jeopardy, and across the globe, innocent Christians are being targeted and killed across this country and around the world. This fight isn't just the ACLJ's, it's all of ours. 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It's been an honor to fight for you all these years. 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
15: Foundations of Freedom, a look at America's founding principles and the leaders who shaped our nation.
16: Most Americans think of Abraham Lincoln and they think of the Civil War or the Emancipation. But in 1862, he signed another hugely significant piece of legislation, the Homestead Act. It offered eligible Americans up to 160 acres of land, not as a prize for the powerful, but as an opportunity for ordinary families willing to live on it, work it, and build something lasting. Why did it matter? Because Lincoln understood that freedom was not merely the absence of tyranny. Rather, freedom required responsibility, labor, stewardship, and moral courage. A free people must be given room to build, but they also must be willing to cultivate what they have been given. That still matters today. Liberty without responsibility decays. Opportunity without character collapses. Lincoln's lesson is clear. A nation stays free when its people remain willing to work, build, and steward freedom under God.
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0: Welcome back to Seculo, final segment of the broadcast. And if you want to talk to me on air, you've got a few minutes to call in. 1-800-684-3110. I have a comment, though, from Rumble that it's one we hear frequently in these discussions. And it's basically, yet nothing ever is going to happen to these individuals. And that is one thing. It says, what's going to be done to him, to Jack Smith? Probably nothing, like always. And this is something that we see frequently. And I think it's a problem within the conservative space. I think it is a problem, really, that things have, you know, we see such blatant abuse of power by a special counsel. And we've had to live with abuse of power by special counsels, by corrupt ways that intelligence is weaponized for a long time now. And it does feel, one, like people are never held accountable. And I'd push back on that. I think that, one, we see that elections have consequences, that when you have a change in the leadership, you have a change in the people who are doing things about it. And we know that things also happen behind the scenes. We know that there have been many people taken out of the Department of Justice, taken out of the FBI. And while that may not be the perp walks that people want to see, they want to see people in handcuffs. I think that there are people that are working very hard to change the rot that was in government. And there are good people working on that. I also think this isn't the end of this story. You are seeing members of Congress that are saying he perjured himself. I think that he is going to try and thread the needle on that and saying they weren't asking the right question to try and avoid some sort of perjury charge. But just throwing your hands up saying nothing's going to happen. I mean, even the fact that this man did everything he could to try and make sure that President Trump couldn't run for office again by weaponizing the system, by throwing out the rule book in multiple investigations, by going way beyond the scope of what he should have. He didn't succeed. He failed. And I think the American people, in a large sense, responded to what they tried to do by weaponizing the Department of Justice, weaponizing the special counsel. So right there, things have changed. Now, two, the fact that members of Congress, the Senate, they aren't just letting this go. They aren't just saying, well, you know, he got the toll records, let's just let it be. No, they had the deposition. They keep digging. They keep having people in the Department of Justice. Now, do you think that it would have been that easy to get this response from a Kamala Harris DOJ? Because this information did come from the Department of Justice, Office of the Assistant Attorney General. This is from Patrick Davis, sent directly to the chairman of the committee. There's a lot of ways they can obscure records and documents. They have people working on this. And sometimes justice is slow, but we don't stop fighting for it. You don't give up. You don't become a conservative nihilist that we see so frequently in the conservative media sphere these days, where they say there's nothing we can do. No one ever is held accountable. Nothing ever changes. One, that's not true. It's not factual. It may not be what you think should be the case or what you think the punishment should be. But things do change and we do fight hard. And there's a lot of people that have the luxury to get behind a microphone and talk on radio or talk on a broadcast or on a podcast or on YouTube or Rumble that can say that so easily that there's nothing that can be done. This is terrible. Woe is me. But we don't have that luxury here at the ACLJ. We fight to uphold the foundations of this country, to uphold the constitutional framework that exists, that our founders so brilliantly came up with. This popping up here during this 250th year, as July, here at the ACLJ, we're celebrating America's birthday all month. We're not going to forget one. We're not going to have one day celebration and move on. This is something very important, because not only can you celebrate the freedom we have and the framework we have in this constitutional republic, but it also should make you remember that you have the opportunity to fight, and we have the opportunity to fight for what America is founded on. And we don't give up. We don't have that luxury. For us, for our families, for future generations, we don't just let it go. You don't just throw your hands up and say there's nothing that can be done. No one's ever held accountable. So yeah, it could frustrate people if in coming months the DOJ isn't able to get a conviction of perjury against someone who very cleverly was able to dodge questions or avoid that. I want to be realistic about that. We are hearing a lot of people saying this is perjury, and it may be. But I also don't want you to think that it's no matter what, that's the outcome. But I also don't want it to be something that you're disheartened by. Sunshine is the best disinfectant. That is why we talk about this and show this, and don't let this become the norm. Make this be the anomaly that we never let happen again. And that's why even today, that it came out yesterday and they're able to talk to the next, most likely next Attorney General of the United States, if Todd Blanche successfully gets confirmed by the Senate soon, say, hey, we need more information. We need to know why this happened, how this happened, and how we can also make reforms to make sure this never happens again. But how easily they were able to go by their filter team, it almost seems like that was the design, not a flaw. How quickly they accessed information. So while this may be the revelation today that they got members of Congress's text messages, the actual content of them, I want to know what else they bypassed that filter team on. That's a big, glaring question. And it's right here on the second page of the letter from the Department of Justice, where it says on June 11th, a different employee at the DOJ sent an email to the contractor managing the filter team's document review software to alert them to an issue. Apparently, the software's permission settings had been set inappropriately, allowing investigative team members the ability to access documents the filter team had not yet sorted or designated for review. The email asked the contractor to adjust the settings to prevent any such access, stating that this is top priority item from our end. Did they make that change? If they did, how was Mr. Windham able to then access those files so quickly, 26 minutes after they were set? We're on it, folks. Our team is currently looking at the best path forward to get more information, because this isn't the end. This revelation isn't the end of this investigation, to ensure it never happens again and that it isn't happening to every one of you. We have to keep fighting. We have to get the truth. We have to get to the bottom of it. And you can support that work as our attorneys are having to file in court, file lawsuits to get this information. Because even when there's a friendly administration, sometimes you still have to sue them to get the documents. And that's what we had to do earlier this week. So go to ACLJ.org today and donate. ACLJ.org/liberty to have your gift doubled and support this vital work to the American constitutional framework. We'll talk to you tomorrow on Seculo.
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25: News this hour from Town Hall. I'm Keith Peters in Washington. The Senate Judiciary Committee heard from Acting Attorney General Todd Blanche at his confirmation hearing today. Blanche says the Biden administration upended faith in the justice system by targeting political opponents.
26: Above all, we are restoring American trust. In recent years, we watched the Justice Department turned against many of you and a former president, and it damaged the public's faith in justice. We are fixing that.
25: But Ranking Member Dick Durbin told Blanche he's too focused on doing President Trump's bidding.
27: In less than 18 months at the Department of Justice, you've shown you're still President Trump's personal attorney. Your tenure can be summed up in the four words you said, quote, "I love you, sir," to President Trump. This was your response when you were asked what you would say to him. This nation deserves an attorney general who loves the Constitution more than any single president.
25: Slow-moving storms drenched much of southern Texas with more heavy rain on Wednesday. National Weather Service meteorologist and hydrologist Corey Van Pelt says there's only moderate rain in Kerr County, where catastrophic flooding last year killed more than 100 people.
1: Luckily, that area has, over the past 12 hours, has missed out quite a bit on the heaviest rainfall. Maybe it's been less than an inch for western Kerr County. As you get into just east of Kerrville, it's a little bit heavier, possibly a couple of inches.
25: The U.S. has reimposed a naval blockade on Iran and intensified its airstrike campaign in retaliation for Tehran's attacks on ships trying to pass through the Strait of Hormuz. On Wall Street, the Dow by 150 points, the Nasdaq rose 162, with the S&P 500 advancing 28. More at townhall.com.
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25: British Prime Minister Keir Starmer says his political journey is over at his last question session as UK leader.
4: In his final Prime Minister's questions, British Prime Minister Keir Starmer tells lawmakers he had reorganised the Labour Party, making it electable again after a period in the political wilderness.
5: And after 2 years, we've stabilised the economy, we have invested heavily in our public services, we've put better protections in for children, particularly on child poverty, we've strengthened our defence and we've enhanced our international reputation. I'm proud to leave this country in a better shape than I found it.
4: I'm Charles de Ledesma.
25: France's National Assembly has given final approval to a bill allowing adults with incurable illnesses to receive lethal medication. But that vote doesn't mean the bill immediately becomes law. News and analysis at townhall.com. From Washington, I'm Keith Peters.
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10: You posted today on True Social comments that you made back in 1988 about Kargil Island. And at the time you said, one bullet shot at one of our men or ships, and I'd do a number on Kargil Island, I'd go in and take it.
11: Welcome back. Morning glory and evening grace, America. President Trump vowing last night to Trey Yinks. Kargil Island is very much on the menu, but he won't say if it's going to happen. Talk about that and everything else in the Iran war. Congressman Pat Harrigan, Special Forces veteran, Green Beret, Congressman for North Carolina's 1st District. Congressman, welcome back. What do you think about the Kargil Island option?
12: Hey, Hugh, it's always great to be with you. Look, I think that all options need to be on the table with Iran, with the exception of American boots on the ground. I think that that is just not something that the American people are willing to saddle up for, but I think we still have a lot of options and a lot of flexibility besides that to get this outcome back on track that the president has been working so hard to achieve. So I hope that that's not specifically on the table. I think you and I have talked before. You know, there's a difference between rescuing a downed pilot or taking very specific special operations action on the ground to effectuate certain things. But seizing and holding ground in Iran, I don't think that's something that my voters are ready to say yes to.
11: Well, Congressman, is taking an island that's, I guess, 10 miles off the coast the same as boots on the ground? And that's a very discreet operation, and they'd have to do a channel crossing to get any kind of offense, which I don't think, if you don't control the air, that's not going to work very well. Is that the same thing?
12: Yes, I think it is the same thing, primarily because surrounding Kargil Island, even though it is miles off to the Iranian coastline, are heights. And from those heights, Iran has the ability to launch down all sorts of bad things on whoever ends up being on that island. I think certainly the president has even said, I think you showed on your show, that they still have some fight left in them. They absolutely do. I mean, we can't hit things that are, you know, buried well within, you know, the ground, their mountains, that sort of a thing. And so they still have a capability to reach out and touch Americans. We certainly have air superiority. We have a ton of flexibility. We are able to do some incredible things over Iran right now, but I think that the Kargil Island option, with all the other options that are on the table to try to put Iran in the box that we need them to make better decisions, you know, the president's going to make his choice, but at the end of the day, again, I just don't think the American people are ready for that option.
11: All right, now, some of the other things he talked about with, I'll get to Pickaxe Mountain in a second, but what he talked about with Trey Yinks last night were bridges and power plants. I want to make clear to the audience, we know the law of war, you know the law of war. They have to serve a dual purpose or they're not legitimate targets. They've got to serve the IRGC or the Artesh or they're not a legitimate target. But I'm quite certain there are a bunch of power plants in Tehran that power the IRGC's command and control center. So would you like to see that before anything on the island happened?
12: I wanted to see that a long time ago. I'm so frustrated, Hugh, that we're actually in this position because, look, like I said, we've got to put Iran in a box. What does that mean? We have to set the conditions where Iran has only two choices. The first is to continue to pursue red lines that are not tolerable to the United States and the West, or with their limited resources, they need to take care of the 92 million people in Iran who are not part of the IRGC, that want to have some semblance of economic opportunity and quality of life. We have not set the conditions for that to happen in Iran, which is why we are dealing with the problems that we have right here today, just like we had on day one. We need much better target selection. And that means that we have to go after their critical infrastructure, and we have to turn Iran into Afghanistan if we are going to continue this war without it becoming a forever war. We have to put them in the box, or we have to leave. Those are the two options.
11: So now to Pickaxe Mountain. The reason I was focused in on that is because every expert I listen to, David Albright, Mark Dubowitz, Richard Goldberg, they all tell it that's the place where the doomsday machine might be being created. What do we do about that? Do you think our penetrators can shake that to its core?
12: Yeah, we have lots of options to deal with that from the air. And yes, I think that what we did in Midnight Night Hammer, what we did during the first couple weeks of this latest Iranian conflict, I think absolutely deals with the nuclear problem. And we can continue to have persistent surveillance over those sites, and we can hit them at will if they show any type of activity. And so I think we've got lots of options on the table to deal with this and keep Iran from becoming a nuclear Iran, which is one thing that everybody agrees about, even if they don't like this war. We have to keep Iran from getting a nuclear weapon.
11: Let's turn now, Congressman Harrigan, to the National Defense Authorization Act. Typically the most bipartisan bill, it always passes, maybe a little bit late some years, but it always passes. It's stuck in the Senate. Are you surprised by this? What's happening in the House?
12: I'm not surprised that this, at this juncture, the NDAA usually comes through in November, December timeframe, although that's way later than we want it to be. What is really particularly concerning for me, though, is the appropriation side of the House, not the authorization side, but the appropriation side, because the president has indicated, and I think everybody understands, the world is a very dangerous place right now. We're caught in a conflict. We simultaneously are mid-stride of a transition from, you know, old, very exquisite, very expensive technologies to these new, less expensive, yet very capable and scalable technologies. We have to be able to make those historic investments inside of our military to truly achieve President Trump's vision of rebuilding our military. But I see a lot of headwinds in Congress right now and impediments to that happening. We have to make sure that our Democratic colleagues are not playing politics to try to shape the election in November, which I am actually very worried that they are trying to do on the backs of the defense bill and our troops. That is un-American. We all need to come together right now, and we need to get defense funded so that we do not have a defense disaster.
11: Is there going to be a reconciliation 3.0, Congressman Harrigan, that focuses exclusively or nearly exclusively on defense funding?
12: Boy, I'll tell you what, that is exactly what our leadership wants. I know that's what President Trump wants, and I hope that that happens because we need that very badly. Certainly, we aren't having our Democratic colleagues vote for the supplemental to resupply the munitions that we've depleted in the Iranian conflict because they can't seem to find the courage to do that, even though our military needs it. Their base cannot extract that vote from their support of the Iranian conflict, and they are unwilling to do that. So we are now having to shift the supplemental to reconciliation to actually just resupply what we have expended and allow the United States to address other contingencies that might not be our choice around the world that we have to be prepared for. But Hugh, I'll be honest with you, I don't see the math in the Senate for this to happen. So I think we are entering a very, very dangerous time for defense. Certainly all of us in the House are going to put forward every effort to get this across the finish line. I'm going to be 100% supportive of leadership here, but I don't know that we have the numbers to get to an outcome. And math is very hard in the United States Senate right now, and that could be very problematic for defense.
11: If the House Budget Committee passes a reconciliation, I think you'll find 50 votes. You might lose. Senator McConnell might not be back from the hospital, but I would think of the 52 Republican votes that are left, you could lose two and still have the vice president vote for it. So I think a reconciliation. What should the number be, though, Congressman Harrigan? Have they got a ballpark for reconciliation 3.0? Because I'd go for as much as you could get.
12: Yeah, there's no question about that. I think that the House Armed Service Chair put out yesterday that it's in line with the supplemental, which is right around $70 billion for defense. Now, again, that turns reconciliation, which should be forward-looking dollars, into rearward-looking dollars. That doesn't actually move the ball forward further. But the problem here is that, number one, you've got to get it past the moderates in the House who are looking at either no offsets or offsets that are going to be very difficult for them to swallow with an election coming up. And if you get it past the House, you still have, again, a math problem in the Senate with onesie,

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8: Honestly, if we left right now, it would take them 20 years to rebuild what they have. The only way you can negotiate with these people is through strength. And the only strength is military strength. And that's what we've done. And I mean, literally 2 days ago, we had a deal. And then they broke it at the last moment. They broke it.
9: Welcome back, America. I'm Hugh Hewitt. I'm joined by Noah Rothman, senior writer for National Review.
7: Noah, the president.

0: was on with Trey Yinks last night at length talking about, you know, the only thing they understand is force. What do you make of it?
1: I think it's about time that he came to that revelation. We lost a lot of ground over the course of the ceasefire and the MOU, and I'm glad that we didn't allow it to go the full 60 days, you know, in the slink away scenario where Donald Trump, you know, just walks away from this war and declares victory and retreats. He allows the MOU to persist, extends it beyond the 60-day deadline almost indefinitely, and he didn't do that. He deserves credit for it. And you know, you can envision a scenario in which the Iranians say, as they did, that we have some rogue IRGC commanders on our hands here, and they're responsible for these attacks on ships, not us. Don't stop the negotiations. And we didn't fall for it. Good for us. Still better. We've executed hundreds of sorties over the last 5 days. We're executing daylight raids now, which suggests we still have high-altitude air superiority, even after 3 months of a pause. And energy markets have not responded as they did at the outset of this war in February. Brent crude jumped a bit, and it's going to continue to rise, but it didn't rise to apocalyptic levels, which is Donald Trump's pain threshold. He already demonstrated that his pain threshold is around $110 per barrel of crude, Brent crude. And when we get there, things start getting dicey, but we're not there yet. So all good, all good. At the same time, I'm with Jonathan Chanzer on this. I think we've stumbled into the right strategy, but it's the strategy that will take a long time to execute, and it will bear fruit months from now, not days from now, not weeks from now. And the president, in his interview with Trey Yinks, did indicate that he wants this thing to be over pretty quickly, and he's talking about, you know, bridges and power plants day, which he was talking about during the high-tempo combat phase. He was talking about it during the ceasefire. It's not a threat that I think holds a lot of weight because he's issued it so many times. And if he's looking for a quick fix to this thing, I just think he's going to find that there is none, that this is going to be a long, sustained campaign, and he should prepare the American people for it.
0: Its analog is the Balkan War, not the Libyan War, but the Balkan War, where, in fact, I think it was 78 days of consecutive bombing. Then we stopped, and Milosevic collapsed 3 months later. But before we do it, there's a target list, Noah. One of those targets is Pickaxe Mountain. I spent most of my time with the president on Monday talking about Pickaxe Mountain because it mystifies Rich Goldberg and Mark Dubowitz and Eli Lake and David Albright, the smart guys about nukes. It mystifies them. We have not hit that. So what do you think of that?
1: Yeah, and I saw David Albright say that there's a misconception out there that this is just beyond our power to reach. That it is so thoroughly buried and it's so well secured that even our most powerful penetrating ordnance couldn't reach it. And he said, that's not necessarily true. I don't know why it wasn't on our initial target list, either in Midnight Hammer or Epic Fury. And perhaps that's because intelligence suggests that they don't have the kind of cascading centrifuges that we think they could have down there. It's capable to have, not necessarily that it does have. This is pure speculation on my part. But I am also of the view that, which is, I think, David Albright's view, that because we have such powerful surveillance over this country, signals intelligence, reconnaissance intelligence, as well as on-the-ground intelligence via the Israelis, that it's so penetrated that if they were to restart something like a program designed to develop a fissionable device, we would see it. We'd see it long before it came to fruit. So I'm less concerned about neutralizing Pickaxe Mountain than I am about securing the Strait. To me, that is just the final linchpin in this campaign and establishes a very durable precedent, the precedent that was established after Midnight Hammer, which is that no president, Republican or Democrat, after this president, will want to preside over the nuclear breakout of the Iranian regime. Even if there are critics of these operations, they'll nevertheless commit to a lawn mowing campaign just to avoid being the guy who lost the Iran war, to avoid being the person who presided over Iran's nuclearization. If the Strait persists in the condition that it's in, that calculation changes. Democrats and Republicans after this president will say, well, this really wasn't worth the problems that I create for my predecessor and for myself. I really think that once we get the Strait back, that we've completed every objective of this campaign that's achievable.
0: That argument is working the next ref. I'm concerned with the 30 months between now and when President Trump leaves office. I also asked him, do we have the capacity? He said we've wiped out the first string, the second string, and half their third string. So my question was, do we know, can we find, can we kill what's left of the third string and the fourth string and the fifth string? And he said, yes, but I don't want to talk about it. A, do you believe him? B, should we do it?
1: Yeah, I believe him. I do believe him. I think that the Israelis in particular were saying, you know, we have locations on these people and we should take action on that, and that the president was dissuaded against that course. We were in the midst of negotiations, and I believe there were some folks in the president's ear saying, well, these are productive talks, and we should allow them to reach their ultimate conclusion. I'm glad that he didn't follow that course indefinitely. It was not productive as some people said he should be. So should he continue to execute these assassination campaigns? I think at this stage it's warranted. I don't think that we have many indications that the cast of characters we're dealing with now either has the capacity to negotiate on behalf of the Iranian regime as a comprehensive organism, or that they're willing to compromise in ways that would satisfy the president. So yeah, the initial theory of this war was to get down these layers and find somebody worth talking to.
0: I want to get to the blood and progress portion of my segment, which is, it will next be tested, the theory of blood and progress, your new book, will be tested in Michigan. I was on Fox and Friends this morning talking about El Sayed versus Haley Stevens. What do you think is going to happen up there? Because El Sayed is definitely a blood and progress candidate.
1: Yeah, he is. And before 2 weeks ago, I would have said that he's on a glide path to win this nomination. There's been some recent polling that suggests Haley Stevens is making a bit of a comeback. She's a more establishmentarian candidate in this race. By no means conservative, but establishmentarian satisfies the Chuck Schumer wing of this party. So I don't know which direction this primary is going to go. Again, I would have said that the DSA takeover of the Democratic Party was encountering no speed bumps until this Graham-Platner thing happened, and then all of a sudden we get what looks like some buyer's remorse on behalf of Republican primary voters. I'll wait until August 4th, which is Michigan's primary, to make a final determination there. But if this proves to be illusory, if that a mirage and El Sayed wins this primary, it demonstrates that the Democratic Party has succumbed to a level of radicalization that I never anticipated they would succumb to, and that they will almost certainly regret. Whether it's this year or in 2028, the Islamicization of this party, we can't even call it a radicalization. It's not even socialism. It is a red-green alliance. It is radical Islam has become a wedge issue in Michigan, shockingly enough, and it's one where it can go kind of either way, regardless of how the Democratic Party resolves this conflict. It's going to haunt them. They spent the 2026 primary season chin-stroking and ruminating over the virtue of the Islamic radical indictment of the United States. In Mila Kiros's words, the Colorado woman who won that primary in Colorado's first, she says that articulates the logic Osama bin Laden articulated for 9/11.
0: Yep.
1: It's unreconstructed.
0: That's a good word for it. Unreconstructed Red-Green Alliance. Noah C. Rothman, author of Blood and Progress, senior writer for National Review, thank you for joining me. Stay tuned to the Hugh Hewitt Show.
2: With SRN News, I'm Keith Peters in Washington. The Senate Judiciary Committee heard from Acting Attorney General Todd Blanche at his confirmation hearing today. Blanche says the Biden administration upended faith in the justice system by targeting political opponents.
3: Above all, we are restoring American trust. In recent years, we watched the Justice Department turned against many of you and a former president. And it damaged the public's faith in justice. We are fixing that.
2: But Ranking Member Dick Durbin told Blanche he's too focused on doing President Trump's bidding.
4: In less than 18 months at the Department of Justice, you've shown you're still President Trump's personal attorney. Your tenure can be summed up in the four words you said, quote, "I love you, sir," to President Trump. This was your response when you were asked what you would say to him. This nation deserves an attorney general who loves the Constitution more than any single president.
2: Slow-moving storms drenched much of southern Texas with more heavy rain on Wednesday. National Weather Service meteorologist and hydrologist Corey Van Pelt says there's only moderate rain in Kerr County, where catastrophic flooding last year killed more than 100 people.
5: Luckily, that area has, over the past 12 hours, has missed out quite a bit on the heaviest rainfall, maybe It's been less than an inch for western Kerr County. As you get into just east of Kerrville, it's a little bit heavier, possibly a couple of inches.
2: The U.S. has reimposed a naval blockade on Iran and intensified its airstrike campaign in retaliation for Tehran's attacks on ships trying to pass through the Strait of Hormuz. On Wall Street, the Dow up by 150 points, the Nasdaq rose 162, the S&P 500 advanced 28. This is SRN News.
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0: 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I'm Hugh Hewitt in the Relief Factor studio. 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About 4 years on the Salem News Channel. Lots of affiliates have been with us who are not in the Salem Network world, but have been with us forever. I was on the phone with Vince DiVendetto of Black and Gold today. And all of my affiliates, thank you. But to all of the listeners who are listening, Relief Factor works. That's why if you're watching on the Salem News Channel, you can see the four supplements in my hand, and you can see me take them that easily, because that's how easy it is. 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I want to go to the president's interview with Trey Yingst last night. It was at length. Cut number 2.
9: We have seen extensive U.S. strikes against Iran for 3 consecutive nights now. This comes after the Iranians attacked vessels in the Strait of Hormuz. How would you describe what is happening at this moment? Has the war resumed?
10: Well, I guess you could define it any way you want, but certainly we're beating them up really badly. They have to be beat up. We're hitting them very, very hard. We're hitting every single thing that they have along the shore, along the waterfront. You know, if you look at the Strait of Hormuz, it's now, we're finding it hard to find where they have anything. We have to stop it. We have to keep it open. I was going to charge a fee, but instead they'd rather spend a lot of money in the United States, which frankly is better because I don't like the idea of a fee. It's got to remain free because otherwise others will do the same thing. but I think we've made tremendous progress.
9: So your objective...
0: Okay, he also went on to say, ultimately, bridges and power plants, cut number 4.
10: I would do that.
9: Do you anticipate that the strikes were seen this week against Iran will expand? Are you considering hitting energy targets or other locations inside of Iran?
10: I'll save the energy targets for last, but ultimately we'll hit energy targets, yeah. But we're going to hit them very hard tonight. We're going to hit them very hard tomorrow night. We're going to hit them very hard the night after. And then next week it gets really bad for them because next week comes the power plants. Next week comes the bridges. We're going to knock out all their power plants. We're going to knock out all their bridges unless they get to the table and negotiate.
0: Okay, at 3 o'clock today, according to United States Central Command, at 3 p.m. Eastern Time, U.S. forces launched operations for a second wave of strikes today against Iran. The strikes are targeting Iranian military capabilities used to threaten vessels freely transiting the Strait of Hormuz, an international waterway vital to global commerce. The U.S. military is holding Iran accountable at the direction of the commander-in-chief. He went on yesterday to double down again on Pickaxe Mountain. I raised it with him on Monday. Last night he went back there with Trey Yinks, cut number 5.
10: Within 2 weeks, had we not done the B-2 bombers, had we not bombed their nuclear sites, their 3 nuclear sites, and there's another one we're looking at right now, as you know.
9: Pickaxe Mountain.
10: Yeah, we're looking at Pickaxe because somebody said there's a little activity. You know, we have cameras, Space Force, we have cameras that are, they can read the badge, they can read your name, probably Mohammed. They can read your name on a badge from space. And every area of Pickaxe, but the other 3 are covered.
9: But specifically on Pickaxe,
10: if they make any move, we immediately go and do whatever we have to do. But they haven't. They were so decimated.
9: Some weapons experts say that the United States doesn't have the ability to strike deep enough with these bunker buster bombs at Pickaxe Mountain.
10: They can go deep. We have good stuff. Nobody knows about Pickaxe. By the way, nobody knows if they even are doing anything.
0: He's right about that. I say better safe than sorry. Do as much as you can for as long as you have to. Also, I want to remind you, we're doing that for Venezuela. Food for the Poor is sponsoring a campaign. Thousands of you are stepping up to contribute. 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It simply says, Help Venezuela. 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
0: Welcome back, America. I want to go back and make sure you hear everything that the president says about the war. He talked with me about the war on Monday. He talked with Trey Yinks about the war last night. Here's cut number three from last night's interview.
10: Specific in the sense that it just never stops, and they're going to go forward, and they wanted a nuclear weapon. We knew they wanted a nuclear weapon. If they have a nuclear weapon, Israel wouldn't be here. Look,
9: They said they didn't want a nuclear weapon.
10: Well, they say that. Everything they say is a lie. They lie. I've never seen anything like it. They also come out and they'll tell you we never discuss nuclear and we're in a room for 5 hours. That's all we discuss. And they'll walk out and say nuclear was not discussed. Everything was discussed ad nauseum. They were going to have a nuclear weapon within 2 weeks. Had we not done the B-2 bombers, had we not bombed their nuclear sites, their three nuclear sites, and there's another one we're looking at right now, as you know. We're looking at Pickaxe because somebody said there's a little activity. You know, we have cameras, Space Force, we have cameras that are, they can read the badge, they can read your name.
0: Probably. Okay, we heard that part. Let's go to cut number six.
10: It's open if people want to go through it. We're not opening it for Iran. That's the only one it's closed for. It's closed for Iran, both in and out. But it's open now. A lot of things have happened, Trey, in the last few months. Pipelines are being built. We're coming up with great alternatives, including Texas, including Alaska.
0: He's right. The world oil market is not the same as it was in February. Crude is at $80 a barrel. We prefer it at 69 or 65, but 80 is not 120, so which is what it got to when the world first got the oil shock, and then it went away. And I think we've got capacity running through pipelines that they never knew about and cannot reach. And meanwhile, every day degrades their strength a little bit more. He talked about the timetable with Trey Yinks as well. Cut number eight.
9: Will these strikes continue?
10: They'll continue until I say it's enough. I mean, they'll continue. They've been the word the military likes to use is degrade. They've been degraded to a very low level. And they have fight. You know, it's like a great boxer. You think you have him beat, and then all of a sudden he comes back and he gives you a a shot. They have some fight left, but they don't have much. And their weapon degrading has been incredible at a level. Nobody thought it was possible to do it this quickly.
0: And so they're running out of everything. And, of course, when the power plants start to go down, the ability to even communicate with each other will be gone. So I know the president wanted to spare the population of Iran as much suffering as possible, but the IRGC, a 250,000 people, holding 92 million people hostage, they've got to get them pulled out by the roots. Cut number nine, about what's happening to the Iranian leadership.
9: You've called the new leadership in Iran a changed regime. Do you still believe that?
10: Well, I knew the first group for a little while, and they were evil, and they're no longer with us. I knew the second group also a little bit better, and they were evil, and they're no longer with us. And the third group, they have some bad ones in there, some very bad ones in there.
9: Just
10: and
9: some?
10: I think they're the ones that are stopping a deal.
9: So are you negotiating with the wrong people?
10: Well, now I don't want to negotiate now. I said, let's not negotiate. 3 days ago, we had a deal.
9: When was the last time you spoke with an Iranian official?
10: Well, not me, but let's say my representatives. I have spoken to them. But my representatives over the course of, actually, an hour ago.
9: And what message was delivered?
10: They want to make a deal. But every time they make a deal, they break it. They don't want to die. People don't want to die. About an hour ago.
9: And what message was delivered?
10: You better make a deal. You're not going to have anybody left. We're being very careful with the civilian population, as you know. But I said, you better make a deal. You're not going to have anything left.
9: And you think they will?
10: They should. I don't know if they will or not.
0: They should? I don't think they will, but I don't have to take the phone calls from them being desperate as they are. 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Now, I want to remind you about Venezuela. Hundreds of you are stepping up every day to send money to Venezuela. And it's been 3 weeks, and they still can't find tens of thousands of people. And tens of thousands, it's probably hundreds of thousands, but we don't have good eyes on the devastation, are without basic necessity. Food, water, clothing, cover, tents, medicine, bandages, that sort of stuff. Food for the Poor is great at that, and they know that you're helping. Give a listen to Patino, who tells you there's not a better time than today to act.
14: Well, yes, this is actually the moment that matters the most. This is when the cameras leave and the need remains, And again, families don't rebuild their lives overnight. Parents are still trying to provide for their children, and communities are still recovering from that damage and disruption caused by the earthquake. And for these families that Food for the Poor serves, and even as well as the families that have already been blessed by your listeners, there's still more families that we are seeing day to day that need our help. And every donation counts and is getting to the families right away.
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25: Because if something doesn't feel right, it's probably not.
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21: We
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19: If you see something suspicious, say something to local authorities.
26: Before Bible. FM,
27: the answer.
0: I don't know. Welcome back. I'm Hugh Hewitt. I don't know if you've been watching any of the Senate confirmation hearings for Acting Attorney General Todd Blanche. He has been confirmed as Deputy Attorney General, doing a fine job, doing a great job. It's just a complete circus with the Democrat. They really are melting down at every way. They're asking, John Ossoff is asking about the 2020 election. But good old Sheldon Whitehouse gets the clincher. Cut number 15.
28: How long do you intend to put up with that Kash Patel character? Are you good with his airplane jaunts? Are you confident he's not drinking on the job? Are you sure none of his travel is a pretext for vacation activities like snorkeling Olympics and visiting girlfriends? Are you sure he knows what he's doing? Do you vouch for him? Are you willing to look at whether he lied to this committee?
29: That's an extraordinarily obnoxious question, Senator, and I have full faith in Director Patel and the work that he's doing every day.
28: Great, you get to own that.
0: I must tell you, Sheldon Whitehouse is the dumbest member of the Senate, and he falls for every conspiracy theory and whatever he reads online at his all-white members-only swim club, Sheldon believes. So I'm amazed he has a nickel to it. I think he is like a target of opportunity for all the scammers in the world. Call his office and offer him whatever you want to do. Be the prince from Nigeria who needs to deposit $1 million. You can go back to the oldest scam in the book with Sheldon Whitehouse because he'll fall for anything. However, he did not hit the lowest point among Democrats today. That belongs to the Honorable Gavin Newsom, soon to be the ex-governor of California, never to hold elected office again, cut number 14.
9: Something's fundamentally broken here. And that wealth is creating power, power locking in rules and regulations, locking everybody else out. You can't play in the margins anymore. We can't fail more efficiently. Certainly nostalgia is not working. I would argue socialism not going to work. But capitalism as we know it doesn't work either.
0: What does that mean? What in the world does that mean? California is facing a monumental deficit. They spent billions and billions and billions of dollars on a train to nowhere. They have a homeless problem, which is a zombie apocalypse in the middle of L.A. Go there any day, anytime, any network. You can't miss this story. There's not enough water. There's not enough firefighters. There's no desalinization plants. There's no new highways. There's no housing. There's incredible soaring crime and drug use. And Gavin Newsom has given driver's licenses to people who don't know how to drive big rigs, and they're killing people in other states. The biggest fraud of all the frauds in America was the unemployment fraud in California prisons, because California doesn't know how to run anything because Gavin's been in charge for 7 years. So play it again. It makes no sense. Cut number 14.
9: Something's fundamentally broken here. And that wealth is creating power, power locking in rules and regulations, locking everybody else out. You can't play in the margins anymore. We can't fail more efficiently. Certainly nostalgia is not working. I would argue socialism not going to work. But capitalism as we know it doesn't work either.
0: Gavinism is simple incoherence at length. Gavinism is not going to work either. It hasn't worked for 7.5 years in California. Stay tuned, America.
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2: Most Americans think of Abraham Lincoln and they think of the Civil War or the Emancipation. But in 1862, he signed another hugely significant piece of legislation, the Homestead Act. It offered eligible Americans up to 160 acres of land, not as a prize for the powerful, but as an opportunity for ordinary families willing to live on it, work it, and build something lasting. Why did it matter? Because Lincoln understood that freedom was not merely the absence of tyranny. Rather, freedom required responsibility, labor, stewardship, and moral courage. A free people must be given room to build, but they also must be willing to cultivate what they have been given. That still matters today. Liberty without responsibility decays. Opportunity without character collapses. Lincoln's lesson is clear. A nation stays free when its people remain willing to work, build, and steward freedom under God.
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4: News this hour from Town Hall. I'm Keith Peters in Washington. There's Senate pushback on President Trump's pick to be the next Attorney General.
5: Acting Attorney General Todd Blanche faced questions from skeptical senators in his confirmation hearing. Blanche was asked about a fund that would compensate allies of President Trump and a tax immunity deal for the president.
7: There is no weaponization fund. The weaponization fund is dead. It's not moving forward.
5: Texas Republican John Cornyn is skeptical.
20: Just to be clear, the president of the United States, who is a plaintiff in this lawsuit, has not agreed in writing to delete the weaponization fund, and there's no guarantee.
5: There are 11 Republicans and 10 Democrats on the Senate Judiciary Committee. If even one Republican on that committee votes no on Blanche, the nomination would be rejected. Ed Donahue, Washington.
1: The president is announcing new investments in America's defense industry. Willie Nelson reports.
6: President Trump announced a major investment in the nation's defense industrial base at a defense and innovation summit in Pennsylvania.
8: This afternoon, we're announcing nearly $10 billion of new investments in our defense industrial base right here in the great Commonwealth of Pennsylvania. And these investments will create more than 4,000 jobs. Pennsylvania workers will build the ships, submarines, trucks, weapons, and industries.
6: The announcement comes as the administration continues pushing to expand U.S. defense manufacturing. Willie Nelson, The White House.
1: Rescuers are still searching for three people missing after a boat sank in San Francisco Bay near Alcatraz Island as part of a memorial service. One person was pulled from the water but later died, and 16 others were rescued Tuesday afternoon. A dog on board also died. Authorities say the boat capsized amid swells of up to 5 feet. On Wall Street, the Dow by 150 points, the S&P 500 advanced by 28. More on these stories at townhall.com.
10: Diabetes, high blood